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1: presents How to Simplify Your Life. Our lives can get hectic. Lots of commitments, lots of things we want to do, and lots to keep up with. It's no wonder many of us become overwhelmed. Simplifying our lives can help us combat these feelings. However, living a simpler life in what can be a complex world takes some effort and commitment. With this in mind, here are some ideas to help you simplify your life. Number 1. Create a morning ritual. It's tempting to hit that snooze button a few times when our alarms go off in the morning, but we all know what that's going to mean. Another stressful morning spent running around getting dressed and gathering what we need for the day. An alternative is to create a ritual that gets your morning off to a more positive start. The night before, lay out your clothes, pack your bag, and then go to bed at a reasonable time. Set your alarm for half an hour earlier than you need so that you can do something that makes you feel good, such as yoga, a short walk around the block, or sipping a hot beverage while you watch some Brainy Dose videos. Make the choice to do this every morning and reap the benefits throughout the day. Number 2. Declutter. Most of us have much more than we actually need. Despite this, a good sale or cool item may inspire us to add even more to our collection. In so many ways, our society reinforces the belief that possessions will make us happy and will impress the people around us. This focus on material things keeps our minds and our homes cluttered. Chances are, there are things in your closet that you haven't thought about in years. Set aside some time to declutter. Consider donating items, and think about the fact that someone out there might be very grateful for something you no longer need. Sell whatever is appropriate, and then throw away the rest. Number 3. Get organized. It can be time-consuming to go through and organize different areas of our lives, but it's better than wasting time trying to find the shoes we need to wear or the bill we need to pay. Instead of wasting time tracking down lost items, come up with a better system. As soon as you're finished using something, put it back where it belongs. That way, everything will be where it's supposed to be when you need it. You can also pick up some bins, folders, or containers to help you tame the madness. Number 4. Downsize in every way. It's much easier to be organized and prepared when you are a minimalist. As I mentioned, we tend to have more things around us than we need. Downsizing can really simplify your life so that you can focus your attention on what really matters. In addition to shedding possessions, it may also be helpful to reduce your number of commitments. If you're struggling with running the carpool or have too many lunch dates on your calendar, learn to say no. While it's great to give back and also spend time with friends, it's also important to have boundaries. Number 5. Limit choices. The paradox of our time is that we have so many choices available to us that many of us struggle to make any choice at all. Counter this by purposefully limiting your options at times. For example, you could consider cutting cable and watch your favorite shows online. This will save you time, reduce your exposure to commercials, and put you in better control of your time. It's also a good idea to go through your apps on your phone and consider deleting some. When you have way too many possible distractions on your phone, you tend to pick it up and look for things to distract yourself with. By drastically reducing the number of times you pick your phone up in a given day, you'll notice you'll have a calmer and less dispersed mind. Number 6. Prioritize. Time is your most valuable resource. You can never earn more. Yet, it's easy to waste time complaining, mindlessly scrolling through social media, or waiting for things to happen. Don't go through life being busy and passing time. Stop doing things that are wasting your precious minutes. Make time to do the things that matter most. But don't focus on just doing. Set aside some time for just being. Go for a walk, watch a sunset, and be in the moment. Number 7. Take charge of your finances. It doesn't matter how much money you have. If you're not taking charge of your financial situation, money will occupy too much space in your life. Commit to taking charge of your money. Create a budget and establish clear goals, and your financial decisions will become much simpler. You'll spend less time, effort, and energy thinking about money once you've taken charge of your finances. Number 8, take control of your goals. Reduce the number of goals you are intentionally striving for to 1 or 2. By reducing the number of goals that you are trying to accomplish, you will improve your focus and your success rate. Make a list of the things that you want to accomplish and choose the 2 most important. When you accomplish 1, add another from your list. Number 9, limit negativity. Do your best not to even entertain it. Reduce external negative voices by surrounding yourself with the right people as much as possible. Also, ensure your own self-talk is positive and you don't get in your own way. Number 10, make conscious decisions. When you consider adding an account or a new bill to your financial situation, taking on a new goal or responsibility, trying out a new social network, or consider buying something new for your home, in all of these scenarios, ask yourself these questions. Do I need this, or can I live without it? Will this take time away from something else that's important to me? Am I okay with that? Will this contribute to my life in a positive way? I can't tell you what the right choice is. Only you can do that. But as long as you stay mindful and make a conscious decision, you can maintain a simpler and more peaceful lifestyle. If in general, you're feeling overwhelmed, consider looking for things you can remove from your life rather than trying to find ways to make it all work. By simplifying your life, you will find that you become more efficient and gain much more than you ever dreamed of.
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11: 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All outlets and switches should have faceplates. Exposed wiring is a shock hazard. Signs of faulty switches and outlets include sparking or feeling warm to the touch. Both of these conditions may indicate an unsafe wiring connection, and it should be checked by an electrician. Check all electric cords for visible damage and make sure cords are out of traffic areas. Check that extension cords are correctly rated for the amount of electricity needed. Never overload a cord with more than it can handle. To avoid excessive wear, ensure that cords don't run under rugs or furniture. Damaged cords can be dangerous. Never insert any metal objects into an appliance. Keep all cords away from hot surfaces like toasters, range tops, and ovens. Cords can be damaged by excessive heat. Never leave electric heaters and hot plates unattended when in use. Don't touch electrical devices when they are wet, while standing on wet surfaces, or where your body can create a path to ground. 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

Hello everyone, assalamu alaikum wa rahmatullahi wa barakatuh. This is Miranda Sheikh with my sound engineer Murad Hassan, and this is The Book Club. So welcome to this episode of your program, The Book Club, where we explore through books the creativity and clarity in our minds. One of the basic reasons why reading is important is that

but it helps us grow mentally, emotionally, and psychologically. Every book gives us an opportunity to learn new things and explore new ideas. Reading books increases our knowledge and makes us smarter. So in this episode, I'm going to give you the top 10 books on communication skills, but after the break.

are back, dear listeners, after the break, and this is the book club. So, number one book in the list is titled with How to Win Friends and Influence People. You can go after the job you want and get it. You can take the job you have and improve it. And you can take any situation and make it work for you. So, the writer Dale Carnegie, rock solid, time-tested advice has carried countless people up the ladder of success in their business and personal lives. One of the most groundbreaking and timeless bestsellers of all time is How to Win Friends and Influence People will teach you. So this book will teach you how or 6 ways to make people like you and 12 ways to win people to your way of thinking, 9 ways to challenge people without arousing resentment, and much more. So achieve your maximum potential, a must read for the 21st century with more than 15 million copies sold. Book number 2 is titled with Skill with People. So, are you having problems with the boss, wishing you could be a better spouse, not communicating well with your employees, having trouble building business relationships, or would you just like to improve your people skills and your ability to make strong, lasting impressions on the men and women you meet every day? So the solution is this book, which is Skill with People. So Les Giblin, the writer, timeless classic, has what you need to get on the first or the fast track to success at

Conversations, How to Discuss What Matters Most, written by Douglas F. Stone and Bruce Batten and Sheila Heen. Members of the Harvard Negotiation Project, the organization that brought you the mega bestseller Getting to Yes, show how to handle your most difficult conversations with confidence and skill. So whether we are dealing with an underperforming employee, disagreeing with our spouse about money or child, negotiating with a difficult client, or simply saying no, or I'm sorry, or I love you, we attempt to avoid difficult conversations every day. No matter how competent we are, we all have conversations that cause anxiety and frustration. So this book can help. Based on 15 years of research at the Harvard Negotiation Project, Difficult Conversations walks you through a proven step-by-step approach for how to have your toughest conversations with less stress and more success. It shows you how to prepare yourself, how to start the conversation without defensiveness, and how to keep it constructive and focused regardless of how the other person responds. You will learn how to describe the underlying structure of every difficult conversation, how to identify the errors but deeply ingrained assumptions that keep you stuck, how to manage strong emotions, yours and theirs, how to spot ways your self-image affects the conversations, and ways to conversation affects your self-image. So filled with examples from everyday life, Difficult Conversations will help you at home, on the job, or out in the world. So it's a book you will turn to again and again for advice, practical skills, and reassurance. With this, dear listeners, we come to the end of this week's episode of the Book Club. We will continue our list next week. That was me, Ronda Sheikh, with my sound engineer, Murad Hassan.

15 everyday things you use that are actually toxic. Research suggests that chemicals found in a wide variety of things you use every day may be more toxic than you would think. While it's almost

This is particularly worrying since we spend a third of our lives in bed. Well, some of us do. And I'm not suggesting that you... If it contains the flame retardant PBDE, it would be wise to invest in a new one. Number 2. Nonstick cookware. While your nonstick cookware might save you some cleaning time, it does come at a cost. At high temperatures, the strong, tough, waxy, non-flammable synthetic resin that makes Teflon non-sticky gives off a toxic gas that has been linked to reproductive problems and other health issues. It's best to stick with good old stainless steel or iron cookware. Number 3. Shower curtains. Chemicals that are sometimes used to soften the plastic that goes in shower curtains are known to cause harmful effects in children and can also have an impact on brain functions like learning and memory. Investing in a toxic-free shower curtain can be beneficial to your health. If it must be plastic, avoid the word vinyl unless it also states that it's PVC-free. Number 4. Perfumes and fragrances. Hidden behind the pleasant scents of your favorite fragrances are chemicals linked to hormone disruption, reproductive problems, and even cancer. While many popular perfumes, colognes, and body sprays contain trace amounts of natural essences, they also typically contain a dozen or more potentially hazardous synthetic chemicals, some of which are derived from petroleum. If you can't bear it apart from your favorite perfume, at the very least, go easy when you apply it. Number 5. 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But did you know that natural products like baking soda, soap powder, or lemon in hot water often work just as well, without covering your home in toxic chemicals? 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However, when used excessively or in unventilated areas, they release toxic levels of pollutants. 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Number 7. Plastic food and beverage containers. Many plastic bottles and containers are made from chemicals which can interfere with the body's endocrine system and produce adverse developmental, reproductive, and neurological effects in humans. And since the plastic breaks down over time, these dangerous chemicals may contaminate your food or drinks. Choose bottles and food containers that are made from glass. Number 8. Canned food. Metal food cans are lined with a hormone-disrupting chemical that's been linked to male infertility, heart disease, and diabetes. Although some manufacturers are phasing the chemical out of their cans, it's not clear whether or not the replacements are completely safe. Always try to get fresh or frozen foods instead. Number 9. Corn and soybeans. Genetically engineered crops such as corn and soybeans have their DNA altered to allow them to withstand herbicides. These types of genetic alterations affect the defensive enzymes our bodies use to keep us healthy. So, they should be avoided as much as possible. And if you do choose to eat corn or soy or products that contain them, it's in your best interest to buy organic. Number 10. Cosmetics. The average woman, and some men, apply between 6 and 12 cosmetic items per day. And most of these include toxic chemicals and preservatives that are endocrine disruptors. Now, you don't have to completely ditch makeup, because there are so many natural chemical-free alternatives that are free of synthetic fragrances, are mineral-based, or made from natural oils. So give them a try. Number 11. Fabric softeners. Fabric softeners make our clothes soft and smell really nice, but they work by coating fabrics with a thin layer of potentially toxic chemicals that can cause headaches, skin irritation, and even respiratory problems. You can make your own fabric softener using natural ingredients such as baking soda, vinegar, and essential oils. Number 12. Bug spray. Bug killers should be avoided inside your house, especially if you have kids, as researchers have linked the insecticides to neurological damage in children. Whenever possible, combat an indoor bug problem by regularly cleaning up crumbs and sealing food in containers. Number 13. Dry cleaning. While it may be convenient to drop your clothes off at the dry cleaners, PCE, the cleaning chemical that they use, is a probable carcinogen and has been linked to

liver, kidney, and central nervous system damage. Many cities are phasing out PCE, but it's still widely used by dry cleaners, so be sure to ask. Number 14, hand sanitizer. Using a hand sanitizer may be quick and easy, but it may actually be your worst enemy. Most hand sanitizers contain triclosan, a chemical that also kills good bacteria, making you more susceptible to viruses and illness. This chemical weakens the immune system, which also makes allergy symptoms worse, and it's been linked to hormonal problems including infertility and early puberty. Just use a regular soap and water instead. Number 15. TV and game consoles. The power cords of devices such as televisions and computers, as well as the controller cables of game consoles, contain chemicals that could affect memory. The flame retardants used in circuit boards and casings have been linked to impaired brain development. While it's impossible to stay away from these electronic devices, limiting their use would be beneficial nonetheless. What do you think?

Welcome, ladies and gentlemen, to the Urban Development Program right here at SRFM. Today, I want to take you somewhere special. There's an art museum rising in Saudi Arabia's birthplace. If you know Diriyya, you already know this is no ordinary place. This is where the story of our nation began, the birthplace of the Kingdom of Saudi Arabia and the capital of the first Saudi state. The historic district of Al-Taraif there, with its beautiful mud brick architecture, is recognized by UNESCO as a World Heritage Site. So when we talk about Diriyya, we are quite literally talking about the heart of our heritage. And now, right alongside all of that history, something genuinely remarkable is being built. A world-class contemporary art museum, and the scale is extraordinary.

awarded a construction contract worth $490 million. This is a museum being called the Saudi Arabia Museum of Contemporary Art. The short name everyone's going to be using is SAMOCA. Now, let's give you a sense of the size, because this is genuinely impressive. The museum will sit on Diriyah's Grand Avenue. It will span more than 77,000 square meters of total built-up area, with a gross floor area of over 45,000 square meters. This is an enormous cultural building by any standard in the world. This is not a modest local gallery, this is a national institution, built at a scale meant to stand among the great museums of the region and beyond. Let's talk about the design, because there's a thoughtful story to it. It's not a generic glass box that could sit in any city anywhere. Here's a detail I really appreciate. Sustainability. The project has already earned what's called Mustadam Gold Certification. Mustadam being the Saudi sustainability standard for large-scale developments, and crucially, it earned that rating at both the design stage and the construction stage, so that the first pencil stroke to the last brick, environmental responsibility is part of the plan.

Samoka is a flagship project of the Museums Commission, and it operates under the Ministry of Culture. And its mission is very specific and meaningful: to document, research, exhibit, and champion Saudi modern and contemporary art. Think about what that actually means for our artists. For generations, Saudi men and women have been creating, painting, sculpting, photographing, exploring ideas, and pushing boundaries. But the kingdom hasn't always had one single world-class national home dedicated to gathering that work, even preserving it, studying it, and showing it off to the world. This museum becomes exactly that home. And the Museum Commission will do more than just hand over a building. It will oversee the museum's narratives, its collections, the history, the entire visitor experience. So this is being thoughtfully curated from the ground up. Here's the part I genuinely find beautiful as well. They chose Diriyah, the birthplace of the nation, to host a museum about where Saudi creativity is heading next. So you can have past and future standing side by side in the same place. Because Samoka is just one piece of something much, much bigger, Diriyah itself is one of the kingdom's 5 giga projects, alongside many others. All of them are part of Vision 2030, all of them working to diversify our economy beyond oil and to build extraordinary new places for people to visit, live, and invest in.

Diraiya specifically is being transformed into a major cultural and lifestyle destination. The full master plan is genuinely vast. When it's all complete, Diraiya is set to include museums, retail districts, a university, an opera house, entertainment venues, and hotels, and much more. So Somoka is not a lone building, it's a cultural anchor right at the heart of a new district rising up around it. So who's building this project? The contract went to two joint ventures. That's two companies teaming up between Egypt's Hassan Alam Construction and our own Al Bawani here in the kingdom. Two of the biggest construction names in the entire region, pooling their expertise, professionalism, and the agreement was signed at a formal ceremony in Riyadh. Now, what does that signing matter? Because in a world of giga projects, there's a real difference between a beautiful design on a screen and an actual signed construction contract. And the signing is the moment the project crosses the line from idea into reality, from concept into cranes, and the work is beginning.

So let's put this whole thing together. What we have here is a $490 million investment. A national museum built at world-class scale, constructed by two of the biggest firms in the region, designed with sustainability certified right into its foundations. Rising in a single most historically significant location in the entire kingdom. And its purpose is to celebrate Saudi creativity and put it proudly in front of the world. Just imagine this, a few years from now. This opens its doors. People will walk through Dirhiya, past centuries of history living in those mud brick walls and the very ground where the nation was born. And we'll be stepping into a gleaming, modern, light-filled space full of Saudi art and global voices. The past and the future experienced in a visit. And that is a wonderful thing to look forward to. So keep that name in your mind, Samoka, and Saudi Arabia's Museum of Contemporary Art. It is well and truly one to watch, ladies and gentlemen.

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4: Good morning, everybody, and welcome to this episode of Good Morning, KSA. I'm your host, Nareem Bamana, with director Salim Al-Ghamdi. And as always, we're starting off with local news, talking about the World Water Forum in Riyadh. And then the topic of the day is going to be about your health and exercise. I know we never get old of that. The way you say it is, it doesn't get old. We always talk about your health. It's important. Anyway, we're also going to talk about AI-powered headset, which can predict epilepsy, and something called Cozy Cardio, and how writing by hand is better for memory. All right, so join me on Instagram Live. The account name is Nareen Bamana, which is my name, and it's spelled N-E-R-R-I-N. We're going to start off with a break right now. Stay tuned. We'll be right back.

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3: All right, let's take a look at this World Water Forum. Saudi Arabia will hold the 11th World Water Forum in Riyadh in 2027. It will be the first time this global event is actually held in the Middle East. There was a launch earlier last year, which brought together international experts to kick off preparations for it. The forum will tackle urgent water challenges and promote global cooperation on access to clean water and sanitation in line with Sustainable Development Goal 6. Saudi Arabia's National Water Strategy focuses on production, storage, treatment, and reuse, with plans stretching to 2050 and fully supporting, of course, Vision 2030. Initiatives like the Global Water Organization and International Water Research Center are driving innovation and research in water security. And experts say the forum will be a hub for sharing solutions, strategies, and technologies to protect one of the world's most vital resources. The World Water Forum 2027 in Riyadh is set to put Saudi Arabia at the forefront of global water sustainability, shaping the conversation for the future of this essential resource. All right then, a break, and we'll be right back with the topic of the day. Stay tuned, don't go away.

0: Saudi Arabia aims for a sufficient 400% increase in total hotel rooms in the host cities. Currently, the five cities combined offer 46,904 rooms, including 21,116 in Riyadh, 13,474 in Jeddah, 1,029 in Neom, 10,500 in Khobar, and 751 in Abha. This expansion is part of a $37.8 billion development plan to be completed by 2030. 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
1: All right, what are we talking about today specifically? Well, when it comes to staying healthy and reducing stress, what type of exercise works best for you? And how do you make sure you actually do it every day? And I know for some of us, it's not like constant exercise, or you don't think of exercise. So what do you turn to reduce stress? But think about it. It's got to be also something healthy. All right. So but I'd like you to focus on exercise. What is something you will do for exercise to be healthy and to reduce stress? And we got a message from Sheikh Zain, who I will remind you loves movies and is obsessed with them, I think. So his answer is trying to do Tom Cruise stunts. And he adds, and it's completely the antithesis of what I want. He says, watching TV, having chips with cold water, long drives. I want something healthier than that. Let's see. Free Onesie says, for me, the secret of reducing stress and resetting is going to the desert and shooting, walking, and reconnecting to nature. And my important question here is, shooting? Shooting what? I hope shooting photos, right? Yes? Yes? I hope so. Let's see, did we get more messages? Yes, this one's from Reem, who says, hi, I love walking after work. It clears my mind. I just put on some music and I'm good. I try to do it every day, even if it's just 20 minutes. Fahad says, good morning, Nareen. Football is my thing. I play with my friends on the weekend, and even just watching matches keeps me motivated to get moving. I also cycle sometimes if my friends are busy. Right, cycling is good. I've gotten out of the habit of doing that. I miss it, actually, so I should go back. The other day I was with my sister and she was telling me about the exercises she does with weights, and I could see some of mistakes she was doing. So I picked up the weights. It was just like took 2 kilograms, and I was showing her the right way to do it, and it felt good. No, seriously. At home, I would not have like looked at the weights and said, yes, I'm eager to try it out. No. But showing my sister and doing the reps, it felt really good. And I just don't know why my mind says no. So it's a good feeling to do some kind of activity. But making a change in your daily routine, like starting to exercise, it can feel challenging at first and later on as well sometimes. The key is to find an activity you actually love, that you enjoy, and that fits easily into your life. If exercise feels like another job on your never-ending to-do list, well, then it becomes too easy to give up. But if it makes you feel good and you can do it regularly, it's much more likely to become a habit that you stick with. All right, break time. Stay tuned. We'll be right back.

All right, big news from Scotland. Scientists at Glasgow Caledonian University have created an AI-powered headset that can predict epileptic seizures minutes before they happen. The device tracks brainwaves and heart signals, giving wearers crucial time to stay safe or warn others. Professor Hadi Larijani, who leads the project, says even a few minutes warning can be life-changing, helping people live more independently. The headset is light, wireless, and discreet, and the AI can predict seizures with up to 95% accuracy. Researchers are also working to make it suitable for children. And now, while it will take a few years to get approval and reach the market, this headset could be a real game changer for millions with epilepsy, offering safety, confidence, and peace of mind. Awesome. Great news. Too bad sometimes we just have to wait years for it to come out, but I guess they have to do the testing and all of that. But it's good news. Constantly good news when it comes to health. All right. We'll take a break. Stay tuned. We'll be right back.

All right, so the topic of the day is about how to reduce stress and stay healthy with exercise, or if not exercise, tell me something else, but I hope it's something healthy. Now, some people sweat it out at the gym, others prefer a calm walk. What's your go-to exercise for feeling healthy and stress-free, and how do you stay motivated? We got a message from Sheikh Zain who says one time he actually did it because of the adventure and thrill. A shop was like 5 to 10 kilometers and it took him 5 hours to go and come back, basically more than 20 kilometers in total. I wasn't able to walk with cramps for almost 2 days and that felt like the scene where John McClane had glass stuck in his feet from Die Hard. Oh my gosh. Yikes, that is, no, don't do it all of a sudden. No. If you're planning to exercise, it's gradual increase. And a message from Yazan who says, depends on the kind of stress and situation. Now, if you want to speak science, cortisol hormone equals stress. So I would either do something to reduce it, like deep breathing or things that release hormones which counter cortisol, such as dopamine and oxytocin. Sandra says, hello, ma'am. Yoga helps me so much. It's calm, but I feel strong after. I usually do it in the mornings before work, and having a routine keeps me going. Yazan also says, hugging someone I like, for example, releases oxytocin, the love hormone. Oh, yeah. Okay. Yeah, connections with people. That's what it's mostly about. When you have stress, it's good to connect with other people. Don't isolate yourself, even though that's what it feels like you want to do to protect yourself. Yeah, go into a shell and just lick your wounds or something. Nah. We got a message from Karim who says, hi, Nareen. I do weights at the gym. It's stressful at first, but then I feel powerful and less worried about everything. Looking healthy and good really motivates me. That's a good one. All right, the thing is the motivation. That's the most difficult thing, sticking to something. It isn't constant, by the way. Everyone has days when they just don't feel like it, okay? They don't feel like exercising. Even regular gym goers have these moments. The important thing is to accept that slip-ups can happen and not see them as failure. Having strategies to get back on track, like rescheduling a missed workout or trying a different activity, can help you stay consistent and avoid discouragement. All right, let's take another break. We'll be right back. Don't go away.

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17: 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We don't care what.
18: All right, so we all know exercise is good for the body and the mind, but what type of exercise really helps you relax and feel strong? And how do you fit it into your busy day? Experts say, hey, start small and be realistic. You don't need to jump into intense workouts or set impossible goals. Begin with short sessions, like a 10-minute walk. Sheikh Zayn, not 20 kilometers the first day, right? 10-minute walk. And gradually build up to longer sessions. Choose activities that are easy to access, match your lifestyle, and make you feel good. Exercise with a friend or someone in the family if you can, because having someone to share it with can make it more fun and motivating. You can't really back out when someone else is already dressed and waiting, right? Yeah, it's a bit more awkward. All right, we got another cute message from Sheikh Zayn who says, I guess to reduce stress, I was planning words and sentences to say when parents are shown my low grades. Yikes. No. Cross Amir says, I try to sleep ASAP. In my opinion, best solution to get rid of stress because I really lack a lot, literally a lot. I guess you lack a lot of sleep. Well, you need more sleep. Okay, sleep is very, very important, by the way. Yes, so go for it. But sometimes, as I just looked up, if you're stressed and you try to sleep, it could hamper your sleep. It could stop you from sleeping quickly, and it could disturb your sleep and wake you up several times. And so then that'll be a vicious circle of not good at quality sleep, increases stress, and stress increases bad quality sleep, you know? So try to do something to relax before sleeping, like some yoga, some stretches, some deep breathing, anything, you know, anything to help you sleep calmly, to make you sleep longer. And we got a message from Mohannad who says, hello, I just like walking with my dog. It's fun, relaxing, and I get some fresh air. That's how I fit exercise into my day without thinking too much about it. I take him out 3 times. Okay, all right, that helps. But what do you do in the summer, though? I'm sure it can't be long walks. You've got to carry a lot of water with you for the poor dog. All right, Abdullah says, good morning, Nareen. Body pump classes are the best. Loud music, lifting, and moving with people. Ooh, yeah, I can remember aerobics classes, that kind of thing. Yes, when you're in a group and you're doing the moves to music, like exactly with the tempo, that is nice. That is nice. It's just getting out of the house. That's the first problem. And a message from Tawfiq who says, hi, I do morning runs usually around my neighborhood. It wakes me up and makes me feel healthy all day. I just tell myself no excuses. Yes. Another tip, as soon as the alarm rings, just roll out of the bed. Do not take time to stretch and yawn and think about, oh, do I really need to get up? No, just roll out of the bed and get up and go. Okay, that's it. Don't give your brain time to say no. Okay, let's take a quick break. We'll be right back. Don't go away.

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10: All right, since we are talking about health and exercise and all of that, there's something, it's a new trend of exercise, and it's called Cozy Cardio. It's also known as LISS, which stands for Low Intensity Steady State Exercise. I'm just going to read it as LISS from now on. It's Low Intensity Steady State Exercise, Cozy Cardio. There's a TikToker called Hope Zuckerbrow who popularized it after finding that intense workouts actually made her hate and dread the gym, even though she had lost a lot of weight. She wanted a gentler, more sustainable way to stay active, and now this trend is catching on. So how do you do this list? It's simple, they say. Think long walks, easy cycling, swimming at a relaxed pace, or light jogging. So you're just doing it for fun, okay? The key is keeping your heart rate steady and not pushing too hard. You should be able to talk comfortably while doing whatever exercise you've chose to do. Experts say cozy cardio is surprisingly effective. You can burn similar calories to high-intensity workouts, but it feels easier and is gentler on your body, making it easier to stick with long-term. LISS also taps into fat stores, can improve brain function, and is safer for your joints. You can do it daily, like a morning walk, a weekend swim, or a gentle bike ride. And if you like, you can mix in some more intense workouts, but even LISS alone gives plenty of health benefits. Plus, because it's simple and social, it's a style of exercise you can enjoy for life.

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1: All right, let's talk about being healthy and reducing stress through exercise. What exercise do you run to? What exercise do you prefer for all of that? Do you stick to running, cycling, yoga, or something else to stay healthy? What tricks keep you motivated and consistent with your workouts? We got a few messages here. This one's from Kral Samir, who says, I do remind myself that life is short before sleeping, and I try to be optimistic for emotional stress could be worse. That's what I say to myself, or just go for a walk alone. Yes, okay, a walk is good. Okay, Mo says, for a long time, I thought my problem was that I was too stressed. I tried to calm down completely. I tried to relax. I tried to silence my mind. None of that worked. All right, okay. So the thing is, I think when we have too much stress, I know what has worked for me was sometimes if it's just too much, these just thoughts going round and round and round in my head, I would just write them down, write myself a letter explaining it. As if explaining it to someone else. It's like, listen, okay, I'm really stressed. I'm going to write down what I'm stressed.

about this happened today, and so I'm worried about this happening, and I'm worried about this happening, and then I'm thinking also this, and I have this other thing to worry about, and I just don't know what to do about this. All right, so, and then I find myself like coming up with the solutions as I'm writing it down. And I do remember this very, very clearly. I was writing down why I was upset about something, and then I wrote a sentence that I looked at and I said, oh my God, Noreen, that sounds so stupid. Like, it just made no sense. It's like I was worried, and it made me laugh that one of the worries in my mind, as it was going through my mind, it sounded really serious. But when I put it down on paper, that's right, pen and paper, no typing. When I put it down on paper, it was funny. It was like, come on, Noreen, that's not something to worry about. This is not a possibility, you know? So try journaling, go for a walk, talk to other people. See a professional if it's too much. If it's too much stress, seriously, and it's affecting your sleep, affecting your health, you need a professional, like, what do they call them? Life coach. See a life coach. See more than one life coach if one doesn't work out for you. See a psychotherapist. There's no shame in asking for help. We're not equipped to deal with this stuff. We don't have a manual to deal with this stuff, okay? That's why they have degrees or they have certificates, because they're the ones equipped to deal with it. So go to the ones equipped to deal with it. When you break a bone, you go to a doctor. So it's the same thing. When your mind is breaking, go to a doctor of some sort. We got a message from Raiz who says, walking every day or working out at the gym is good for physical health, and having a crazy friend or best friend is enough to reduce stress. All right, sounds like a plan. All right, Mo, good for you, he says. I stopped trying to eliminate stress. Instead, I learned to manage it. I work in short, intense bursts, and then I stop. I separate my day into two modes only, one for execution and one for recovery. I move my body because thinking alone never releases the stress from me. That's very, very good. I really like what you wrote. This is really good. Okay, so you had a solution. All right, okay. I want to read it again, by the way. I think it's so good. So, all right. He says, I stopped trying to eliminate stress. Instead, I learned to manage it. All right, because we know we can't just completely eliminate it. And he says, I work in short, intense bursts, and then I stop. You're managing it. You're controlling it. You're the boss. Very good. I separate my day into two modes only, one for execution and one for recovery. Excellent. Don't ever overdo the execution or the overwork. I move my body because thinking alone never releases the stress. Very, very good. Because you know what? When you are stressed and worried and all of that, sometimes thinking is not enough. The mind cannot control an emotion, and stress comes from emotion. Whether it's an emotion of fear, worry, of being upset, fear of humiliation, depression, all of it. Thoughts alone cannot help you remove the emotion, the negative emotion that's causing the stress. Action does. Action trumps emotions. So yes, when you're feeling low, when you're feeling bad, move it. Whether you're cleaning the house or exercising, just move it. All right, we got a message from someone called So Crazy. He says, everything around us is stressful, work, family, bad habits, people, etc. I have done a lot of things to control such things, and I realize all this stressful stuff came from my workplace. Then I give the 40-60. All right, the 40-60 method, very good. It works a lot, just try it. 40% of productivity performance at work, 60% family. Awesome. All right, I like that too. That's really great. I thought it was 20-80. If you can get away with 20-80, that would be great. But 40-60 is good as well. All right, let's take a quick break. We'll be right back. Don't go away.

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0: Yes, that little Chico Pitbull.
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8: All right, now, even in a world of laptops and tablets, research shows that handwriting notes remains one of the best ways to learn, especially for children, writing by hand. A recent study in Frontiers in Psychology by Audrey van der Meer and Ruud van der Wiel at Norway's NTNU found that writing by hand activates many areas of the brain, movement, vision, sensory processing, and memory, far more than typing does. The experts explained that typing encourages copying without thinking, while handwriting forces students to focus, prioritize, and connect new information to what they already know. And in the study, 36 students wore 256 sensor hairnets while writing or typing 15 words. Handwriting produced strong brain connectivity across visual, motor, and sensory regions, while typing showed minimal activity. And the takeaway is clear. Handwriting isn't just old-fashioned. It's a powerful tool for learning, memory, and brain development. And it also gives children a pen and paper. And it may be one of the simplest ways to strengthen young minds. And yes, sure, technology is useful for research and essays. Over-reliance, though, can weaken memory and motor skills, which is a process called cognitive offloading. Van der Meer points out that some first graders in Norway now struggle to hold a pencil, and they're missing out on early brain-building activities like coloring and puzzles even.

All right, that does sound worrying, right? So yes, if you are one of those who leaned on technology and start typing everything now and sending messages and all of that, well, go back to pen and pencil and writing on paper. I think it's important. And for kids especially, notice it. If you have, you're a parent yourself and you're noticing your kids are always on their iPads or their notes or laptops or phones or whatever, I don't know, give them something to do with a pencil and pen and see what their level is like. I mean, it is worrying to hear this kind of news. All right, that's it. We've run out of time, everybody. We've got to go. I hope you enjoyed today's episode, and I do wish you all a wonderful day. This was me, Nareem Bamana, with Director Salim Al-Ghamdi. Bye-bye for now.

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10: Where Light Meets Heritage, How Saudi Regions Are Illuminating Culture and Identity. Hello everyone. Today I want to take you on a journey across Saudi Arabia. Not through maps or borders, but through something we often overlook every single day. Light. Light is more than just brightness. It is memory, it is atmosphere, it is identity, it shapes how we experience places, how we preserve history, and even how we tell stories. When we think of Saudi Arabia, we often think of landscapes, deserts, mountains, coastlines, ancient villages, and modern cities. But what truly brings these places to life is the way light interacts with them. For the International Day of Light, observed every year on May 16th, the Saudi press agency highlighted several regions across the kingdom to show how light is being used not only for beauty, but also for culture, sustainability, tourism, innovation, and art. And honestly, it's fascinating how something so simple can become such a powerful symbol of identity. Right now, we'll travel through the three incredible regions, Najran, Al-Ula, and Jazan, and explore how each one uses light in its own unique way to preserve heritage and shape the future. Let's begin in the south of Saudi Arabia, in Najran. Najran is one of those places where history feels alive. The region is known for its ancient villages, palm groves, mud brick homes, and historical stone carvings. But what makes these places even more magical is the way sunlight transforms them throughout the day. Imagine early morning sunlight hitting the walls of traditional mud houses. The warm tones become richer, the shadows create patterns. Suddenly, architecture becomes art. In Najran, light doesn't just reveal beauty, it tells stories. Artists and photographers in the region have embraced this idea deeply. They use

0: lighting and shadow to preserve culture identity and connect people to history. Visual artists explain that lighting gives traditional decorative patterns emotional depth. It revives details that might otherwise go unnoticed. Through art, these patterns become more than decoration. They become living symbols of heritage. Photographers described photography as a living archive. Because photography freezes moments that may disappear over time. A shadow on an old doorway, sunlight across ancient stone, the texture of traditional architecture, these small details become pieces of memory preserved forever. And that's what light does in Najran. It protects memory. What's beautiful is that the region is not stuck in the past. Najran continues to grow as a culture and artistic space, where tradition and creativity meet. Young artists are finding new ways to present heritage through modern visual storytelling. So in Najran, light becomes a bridge between past and present, between memory and art, between heritage and future generations. Now let's move northwest to one of Saudi Arabia's most globally recognized destinations, Al Ula. Al Ula is already breathtaking during the day. Massive rock formations, ancient tombs, desert landscapes, and historical mud brick structures make it feel almost cinematic. But at night, Al Ula transforms into something entirely different. The region has developed advanced lighting systems designed not only to illuminate the area, but to respect it. And I think that's the key word here, respect. Because sometimes modern lighting can overpower nature. It can erase the authenticity of a place. But Al Ula has taken a different approach. The Royal Commission for Al Ula introduced lighting standards that reduce light pollution and preserve the natural environment. Warm lighting below 2700 Kelvin is used to maintain softness and harmony with the desert landscape. Lighting intensity is carefully controlled, and unnecessary upward lighting is minimized to protect wildlife and preserve the clarity of the night sky. That means visitors can still experience the stars, the silence, and the atmosphere of the desert without harsh artificial lighting taking over. And honestly, that balance between technology and heritage is incredibly impressive. Al Ula proves that modernization does not have to erase history, it can actually enhance it. Drone lighting shows create moving formation above ancient landmarks. Imagine thousands of years of history below, while modern technology dances across the sky above. It's almost symbolic, the past and the future existing together in one moment. Al Ula also uses lighting to create immersive tourism experiences. Laser shows, candlelight events, interactive installations, all designed to make visitors feel emotionally connected to the place. And this is important because tourism today is no longer just about seeing places. People want experiences. They want emotion. They want stories. Light helps create those stories. A softly lit pathway through an ancient site feels completely different from bright commercial lighting. It changes the mood, changes the emotional connection. العلا, light becomes part of the storytelling itself. Now let's head to southwest to the vibrant and tropical region of Jazan. Jazan is completely different in atmosphere from Najran and Al Ula. It's a region of sea, mountains, plains, farms, and tropical landscapes. And because of that diversity, light plays many different roles there. In Jazan, dawn and sunset are especially important. The changing colors across the sea and mountains create scenes that feel almost painted. And once again, artists, writers, photographers, and poets have found inspiration in these moments. Because light affects emotion, think about how a city feels at sunrise versus midnight. Think about how golden sunlight changes a landscape. Think about how shadows can make ordinary places feel dramatic or peaceful. Jazan's beauty is deeply connected to these natural lighting moments. But beyond art and tourism, Jazan is also using light in particular and scientific ways. The region has increasingly adopted modern lighting technologies in development and municipal projects. Waterfronts, heritage areas, and tourist attractions are illuminated in ways that strengthen the visual identity of the region while improving energy efficiency. And one of the most interesting areas where light is making an impact is agriculture. Modern lighting systems are now being used in greenhouses to support farming productivity. Combined with Jazan's climate and natural sunlight, these technologies help improve tropical fruit farming and agricultural production. So here, light is not only artistic, it's economic, it's environmental, it's technological. And I think that perfectly represents the larger transformation happening across Saudi Arabia today. Because when we talk about development, we often focus on buildings, infrastructure, or technology. But what these regions show us is that development can also preserve identity instead of replacing it. That balance matters. Saudi Arabia is changing rapidly. Vision 2030 has introduced major transformation across tourism, culture, entertainment, and urban development. But alongside all this progress, there's also a growing effort to preserve heritage and celebrate local identity.
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Let me advise you. 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Yes, it's very important. Everything has to do with money, right? Money, money, money runs the world. 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So tracking your spending on a regular basis can give you an accurate picture of where your money is going and where you'd like it to go instead. All right, number one, they say, here's how to get started tracking your monthly expenses. 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It's simply getting a sense for your monthly cash flow, what's coming in and what's going out. And number two is to categorize your expenses. Start grouping your expenses. Some credit cards automatically tag your purchases in categories like department store or automotive. You could find that your morning coffee run is costing you a lot, or maybe you'll realize you're paying for recurring subscription services that you could do without. Your spending will consist of both fixed expenses and variable expenses. Fixed expenses are less likely to change from month to month. They include mortgage or rent, utilities, insurance, debt payments for me, cat food, cat litter. Yep, gotta add those. And of course, don't forget, yes, utilities include the phone, yeah? Yeah, it does. You'll have more room to adjust variable expenses, which are different from the fixed ones. Variable expenses include food, clothing, and travel. And you have more control adjusting those. And if you're thinking, oh my gosh, I have to do tables and spreadsheets and numbers and everything, nah, don't do that. Use a budgeting or expense tracking app. They're everywhere, right? Or is it just me thinking that people were worried about papers? Nah. Anyway, budgeting apps like You Need a Budget and Mint are designed for on-the-go money management, letting you allocate a certain amount of spendable income each month depending on what you're taking in and what you're paying out. These types of apps will work if you're willing to log your purchases, put in the time, and stick to your budget. But hey, it's a paid app, so decide if it's as good as an accountant or what.

All right, I've tried apps before and it got me nothing. It's just the knowledge that, oh, I'm spending on this a lot and that a lot and I'm not saving that much. That's all I got out of it. So explore other expense trackers other than apps if you're interested. A spreadsheet is another valuable money tracking tool. You can find a variety of free budget templates online. And there's something called Nerd Wallet, which also offers an online budget worksheet. And this is just a much smarter, more effective, clear and organized way of keeping track of your spending and pretty much all aspects of budgeting and financial investing than trying to do it yourself with an Excel table or paper ledger. And of course, as time goes on and you realize where your money is going and where it's coming from in more detail, identify room for change. As you track, be ready to make adjustments. It's worth your time to keep tabs on your monthly expenses, yes, Noreen, because of what you'll uncover, like finding out what's really costing you and what is not as bad as you thought. Lowering the big fixed expenses in your life, like the cost of housing, vehicles, and utilities, can actually make a significant impact on your budget. All right, and that's it for today's episode of Let Me Advise You. It was all about budgeting, and well, we do need to budget, don't we? Anyway, this is me, Noreen Bamana, with Director Abdallah Kaid. Good luck, everybody, and thanks for tuning in. Have a wonderful day.

Ladies and gentlemen, welcome to a new episode of Cybersecurity Daily, just for you, right here on SRFM. What we're seeing commonly on the internet around the world is data breach here, data breach there, data breach everywhere. What's really going on? What are data breaches? And I think it's important for all of us to understand. Let's talk about something that affects literally everyone listening right now around the world. Whether you realize it or not, data breaches, you've heard of it, it's a phrase used 1,000 times on the news. Company XYZ ABC suffered a massive data breach, millions of records exposed. And I bet most of us, we just hear it and shrug and carry on with our day, right? Today I really need to unpack this. What is data breach? What happens to our information after one happens? And most importantly, what can we do? And most importantly, what can we do about it? Let's start at the very beginning. What is a data breach? Really simple terms, no tech jargon here, guys. It's when information that was supposed to be private and protected gets accessed by people who shouldn't have it. That's it. So a company is just a big building with people in it. Inside that building, there are filing cabinets full of our personal data, right? Our names, emails, phone numbers, passwords, and maybe even other details. A data breach is when someone gets into that building, opens those cabinets, and walks out with copies of everything inside. The company didn't hand it over willingly. It was taken, or it was leaked out. And often that really unsettling part, the company doesn't even realize it happened until weeks or months later. So here's the first thing that people get wrong. They picture a hacker in a dark room, maybe even a hoodie on, furious typing, right? They're just mashing their keyboards. Green code flying down the screen like in the movies. Yeah, sure, sometimes it's a sophisticated attack, but really it's just a huge number of breaches that happen because something far more ordinary. Someone used a weak password, someone clicked a faked email, handed over their login, maybe a company left a digital door unlocked. It could be a setting misconfigured, or a system they just forgot to upgrade. The dramatic Hollywood hacker is the exception. But the real case, or I should say cause, is the usually very simple preventable mistake. And that's actually good news for us because it means the basics, the simple habits, genuinely matter. Back on the road, let's say a company you use gets breached. What information are they actually after? Think of it as kind of like a menu from least to most dangerous. At basic level, there's your name and email address. It doesn't sound that scary, but it's the raw material for scams.

Now they know who you are and how to reach you. Next level up, your phone number, your date of birth, your home address, and now they can impersonate you more convincingly or target you with personalized tricks. Now at the top, the most dangerous, your password, your ID, national number, or financial details. That's the stuff that can genuinely append someone's life. Data at the bottom of the menu becomes dangerous when it's combined. A criminal knows your name, your email, your phone number, and which bank you use has more than enough to build a very convincing trap. So I'm not here to scare you, ladies and gentlemen. I'm here to tell you the truth and the reality of what's happening in the world around us. And I'm going to follow that up with a question that nobody really explains. Once the criminal has your data, what do they usually do with it? They're not just going to hang it on the wall, right? Because they're not collecting it for fun. Let me walk you through the journey of how stolen data goes on, because it's genuinely shocking.

First, very often they sell it. There are marketplaces on hidden parts of the internet. They're called the dark web, where stolen data is bought and sold in bulk, like wholesale market. Second, they use it for something called credential stuffing. This is one which is extremely important. I need you to hear it. Let's say your password from the breached company gets stolen. The criminals know something about human nature. Most people reuse the same password across many accounts. So they take your stolen email and password, they automatically try exact combinations on different websites. Third, they use your information for targeted scams. This is where they get really sneaky, right? They can craft scam messages, right? This is where they start messaging you, email, texts, etc. Now, the most important part is, what do you actually do about all of this? Because I don't want you to walk away scared. I want you to walk away prepared. And remember, knowledge is power. Number one, and this is a very big step, stop reusing passwords. I know you've heard this a million times, but it is critical, crucial. By now you understand why it matters so much. If every account has its own unique password, then one breach stays contained to that one account. It can't unlock everything else. Okay, a lot of you will start pushing back and saying, but I can't remember 100 different passwords. How am I going to do this? Completely understandable. Nobody can. That's exactly what a password manager is for. A secure app. It remembers all of them for you. So you only have to remember one master password, and it genuinely is one of the single best things you can do right now. If you have 10 accounts, you need to remember all of them, just one password, and that manager will remember all the passwords for you. I highly advise that you do your research, like your deep dive research on password managers. Find something that suits you, all right? Make sure it's safe and all of that. Two, and this is one of the most important ones, is to turn on two-factor authentication, 2FA, whenever you can. It's a tiny bit of extra hassle, I know, but it means that even a criminal steals your password, they still can't get in without having your phone in their hand. So it's great. It's like a second lock on the door. Number three, when you hear that a company you use has been breached, take it seriously. Change that password immediately. If you reused it anywhere else, change it there too, right away. Don't wait for later. Later is exactly the window that criminals are counting on. A data breach isn't abstract things that happen to other people. Especially in our connected world, your information is sitting in dozens of company systems right now, and the uncomfortable truth is that we can't fully control whether those companies get breached or not. So that part is out of our hands. But the empowering part is that this is what I want you to hold on to. You can absolutely control how exposed you are when it happens. Unique passwords, 2FAs, a healthy dose of suspicion. You don't need to be a tech expert. You don't need to have fancy software or deep knowledge. You just need the basics. Done consistently, and then you've got them. I hope each and every one of you out there learned a lot and experienced from today's episode of Cybersecurity Daily, just for you, right here on SRFM. We'll catch you guys on the next episode, and until then, stay safe, take care, and bye-bye for now.

Egypt became the first Arab and African nation to participate in the FIFA World Cup, making its debut in the tournament's second edition in 1934, hosted by Italy. The competition was played in a knockout format, and Egypt's World Cup journey came to an end in its opening match, where it lost to Hungary by 4-2.

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0: Can't wait to get what I got along. 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
9: Good afternoon and welcome, everyone. Yeah, it is one of those awesome little segments that you guys hear across the day. It is a fitness bit here on SRFM with me, Dre, double A. And as normal, we're going to go through something fun and healthy, and hopefully something that's going to help you with your wellness. And today's focus is going to be family wellness, building a healthier home together. So yeah, good afternoon and welcome, everyone, and hopefully you're doing well. Good evening, good morning, whenever you might be listening to this. Today we're talking about something that affects every single one of us in some way, shape or form, and that is family wellness. Now, when you hear the word wellness, you often think about things like gym memberships, diets, fitness watches, or maybe someone drinking a green smoothie at 6 o'clock in the morning. But real wellness is much bigger than that, everyone. And wellness is about how we live, how we connect, how we rest, how we eat, how we move, and how we support one another. One of the most powerful places where wellness begins is not in the gym. It begins at home. Family wellness is about isn't about creating the perfect household. It's not about everyone eating perfectly or exercising every day or never using screens and never feeling stressed. This is just not realistic. Family wellness is about building simple habits that help everyone in the home feel healthier, safer, more connected, and more supported. One of the first areas to think about is obviously movement. Children learn so much from what they see. If they see movement as punishment, they may grow up seeing exercise as something negative. But if they see movement as fun, social, and a part of everyday life, if they see you moving, mom and dad, they are more likely to carry that attitude into adulthood. This does not mean every family needs to join a sports club or train like athletes. It can be as simple as family walks after dinner, playing some football in the garden, dancing in the living room, swimming on the weekend, or just going to the park. The key is this: make movement feel normal. Not forced, not stressful, not competitive all the time, just normal. A child who grows up in a home where movement is part of life learns that the body is something to care for, not something to ignore. Another part of family wellness is the best part. That is food. Now, food can be a sensitive subject. I get it. Many families are busy. Parents are working. Children have school, homework, activities, social lives. Fast food, snacks, and convenience meals are sometimes part of reality. And that's okay. I do love me some wings now and then. But family wellness is not about shame. It's about awareness. A good starting point is to ask, how often do we eat together as a family? Even one or two shared meals a week can make a huge difference. Sitting together without rushing gives families a chance to connect. It gives parents a chance to model balanced eating, and it gives children a chance to talk. When last have you spoken to your kids? And around the table, food becomes more than nutrition. It becomes communication. It becomes culture. It becomes connection. A simple goal could be this: one family meal per week where phones are away, the television is off, and everyone has a chance to speak. Ask questions. What was the best part of your day? What was difficult about today? What are you looking forward to tomorrow? These small conversations can build emotional wellness in ways we sometimes underestimate.

Now, sleep is another major part of family health. Now, in many homes, sleep is the first thing sacrificed. Children stay up late on devices, parents work late, weekends become unpredictable. Everyone becomes tired, irritable, and less able to cope. And I mean, this just sparks sometimes the weekends for us. Now, sleep affects both your mood, your concentration, your learning, your appetite, recovery, and obviously emotional control. Children's sleep is not a luxury. It's a part of growth and development. For adults, sleep is not a weakness. It is maintenance. Now, a family sleep routine does not need to be complicated. It can start with some small steps: reducing screen time before bed, creating a regular bedtime for children, keeping bedrooms calm, and make the last part of the evening slower. One powerful family habit is digital sunset. That means at a certain time, devices are away. Not because technology is bad, but because the brain needs time to slow down. And yes, moms and dads, adults need it too. Children are very quick to notice when adults say one thing and do another. If we tell children to get off their screens while we are scrolling next to them, the message becomes weak. Now, family wellness works best when it is shared.

Now, let's talk about emotional wellness. A healthy family is not a family that never argues. A healthy family is one that learns how to repair. Every home has stressful days. Goodness, we all know that. Every parent loses patience sometimes. And every child has moments of frustration. That's normal. The important question is, what happens after? Do we apologize? Do we talk? Do we listen? Do we allow our children to express feelings without immediately shutting them down? Sometimes children don't need a lecture. They need language. Instead of saying, stop crying, we can say, I can see you're upset. Tell me what happened. Instead of saying, don't be angry, we can say, it's okay to feel angry, but let's find a safe way to deal with it. This teaches children emotional regulation. It teaches them that feelings are not dangerous. Feelings are signals. And when children learn to understand their emotions, they become better equipped to manage stress, friendship, disappointment, and pressure. Another important part of family wellness is role modeling. Parents and adults often put themselves last. They take care of everyone else but ignore their own health. But children notice. If they see adults constantly exhausted, constantly stressed, constantly skipping meals, constantly saying, I don't have time for myself, they may grow up believing that adulthood means self-neglect. Taking care of yourself is not selfish. It teaches your family that health matters. That might mean going for a walk, that might mean setting boundaries for yourself at work, it might mean asking for help, it might mean resting when you're tired. A healthy family does not begin with one big dramatic change. It begins with small decisions repeated often. Drink more water, move together, eat together when possible, sleep better, talk more, listen more, laugh more. And perhaps the most important, create a home where health is not about pressure, but about care. So, here is today's family wellness challenge. I want you to choose one small habit for this week. Just one. Maybe one family walk, maybe one no phone dinner, maybe one early bedtime, maybe one honest conversation. Do not try to change everything at once. Start small, because healthy families are not built through perfection. They are built through consistency, connection, and care. This has been your Fitbit reminder for the day. So take care of yourself, take care of each other, and remember, the healthiest homes are not always the busiest or the most organized. They are the ones

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Thanks for joining me. This has been Dre Double A for your fitness bit here on SRFM, the heart of KSA. Goodbye.

0: Okay, you guys, welcome, welcome, welcome. Now, you guys, I want to talk about something today. It's like an ongoing trend that's kind of getting on my nerves. It's really getting on my nerves. And I do find myself doing it, Annie, obviously. But this is, I don't know, maybe a bit more than before. What I'm talking about is how everything is over. How everything is overdone. The word simple isn't in the vocabulary anymore. I 100%, I am telling you guys, if we get the new dictionary, we will not find the word simple. It's just not there anymore. Nothing is simple. Everything has to be overdone. Everything. And I'm talking about everything. The thing is, there was a time, and not long ago, when life moved at a human pace. We were humans, just normal. We felt things. We sat with it. We lived in the moment. We didn't have to document every single thing. We had a problem. We solved it quietly. Or maybe, you know what? We just let it pass. But today is everything. Listen. Everything is louder, everything is faster, everything is bigger, and somewhere along the way, simple, I told you guys, simple, stop being enough. It's becoming extinct, like dinosaurs, man. So we started adding more thoughts. We started adding more labels, more explanations, because everything has to have an explanation. We can't have something without an explanation. We have to understand the reason why this is happening. We can't just let it be. It happened, khalas, let it pass. La. We have to know why. What is the reason behind it? We have to share more. Until life itself began to feel crowded. Just your little humble, tiny little bubble with you, just you inside your bubble is crowded. Why do we do this, y'all? What's happening? Stay tuned. I'm going to tell you why. I'll be right back.
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Welcome back, y'all. Listen to All Things Considered. Okay, now listen. Today we're talking about why. Just tell me why. Why are we overdoing everything? Why are we overdoing anything? Yani, let's say, for example, today's parents, the young parents, their kid is just a tiny little bit hyper. Isn't a tiny little bit hyper? All kids are hyper, man. He probably ate chocolate or sweets or... Listen, there are some kids that are more active than others. But no. They take him to a therapist. Let's see, maybe he has OCD. They start giving him medication. The thing is, everything has to be labeled. There has to be a reason. I'm not saying everything. It's something if it's obvious and there's an obvious issue, fine. But we're talking about little things that you could just kind of let pass, you know? But why? The question here remains, why do we do this? Why? I'm not saying why do you do this, as if I'm innocent of this. No, I overdo things also. Okay? I'll tell you why. Because modern life rewards visibility. You didn't travel if you didn't put it on Snapchat or TikTok or made videos. You didn't really travel. Putting things on social media when you travel is more valuable now than actually coming back with shopping stuff. If you came back with really good videos. See? Now when you travel, this is what I'm telling you guys. Look, and I'm actually embarrassed. I'm embarrassed to say this. I'm embarrassed to say that I actually did it. Now, so how do... They're not scams. They're not scams at all. There are professional photographers all around the city now in nice places. We're in London, in Paris, wherever you go now. So this is the trend. There are professional photographers. And what they do is they won't come and actually tell you, look, can we take pictures of you? Because obviously you'll say no, you'll think he's a scammer. They'll take a couple pictures while you're standing there and they'll come show it to you. It's like, look what I took. And you're like, oh. And you immediately become, in your mind, a fashion model. And you tell yourself, I will pay whatever, because I will never get shots like this. You know, how much do we beg people that are with us when we travel just to take one good shot? Just one good shot, man. And you know, and I know that you have to take like 30 to find one good one. And there is a professional photographer. And not only photographers, slew shots, videos of you slow motion walking. So in that 2 seconds, you think like, yeah, man. I am cool. You do the black flip with the hair. Okay? You get that solemn face. And you pay a lot. Obviously, you pay a lot. Because the guy... Why? Because you were so excited when you saw the couple pictures, you didn't even ask about the price. Because you're silly. Because I'm silly. And so they took 1,000 pictures...

0: Yalla, how much are you going to pay? What do you mean how much? I thought like maybe 100 pounds? No, 400, 600 pounds. Why? You go, hey, see, it's why? Because we think we want to get that extreme shot and you put it on social media. Babe, okay, so you paid all that money. You took the pictures. I'm not going to lie. They're good. They're good. Yeah, nobody's going to take pictures of you like that. But then you put that on social media. Then what? What did you get a modeling contract? No. Did you get like brands who threw clothes in your feet because you're just so cool because of those pictures? No. What did you gain? What did you gain? You gained nothing. You gained nada. Nothing. And I'm saying it again. I did it. Look, I'm not making fun of anybody who does it. Mind you. Nada. I take that back. I did see people do it. And I made fun of them. Oh, God, dear Lord. Look who's a model now. And just not even a month later. I was in the same shoes, the same spot, and I did the same thing. Oh, see? So, I don't know. I told you guys, modern life rewards visibility. If it's not seen, it feels like it didn't happen. You know why? Because we crave control. And if we can't label it, define it, analyze it, show it, and not only show it off, we just don't feel right. We feel safer when we do that. Why? Because silence, you know what silence has become? My dear friends, my silence has become uncomfortable. And that's not good. It becomes lonely. Stay tuned, y'all. Be right back.
1: 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It's SRFM time. Turn it up. Let's go. Sit back. Relax and let the sound take over.
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Okay, welcome back. Okay, now let's talk about the things that we overdo. Let's talk about the things that we overdo. One of the things that's actually trending now are weddings. Weddings. Okay, fine. Weddings. Weddings, say it's a wedding. Okay.

0: Hey, fine. We could let that one slide. Here's one thing that people are overdoing that is really getting on my nerves. This one is like really, really getting on my nerves. And the only thing, when you see these people post their videos online, they're, when they have babies in the hospital, are they serious? Are they serious about the things that they're doing in the hospital room? It is unbelievable. They're actually changing walls. I don't know. This is the ugliest trend. And they're putting that poor baby. I mean, halas, look. That's it. I could go on and on and on and tell you, but I'll never get an answer. Why are they doing that? I just don't know. It's just to show off. That's it. They love overdoing it. The hospital room when people have babies. Yes. Okay, here's another one. Posting every meme. There's an actual list of 10 things that people overshare. The top 10 things. Number one is posting every meal. Number two is turning private relationships into public series episodes. Who cares about your private relationship, man? The thing is, you know, they wouldn't be so famous if people didn't watch them. It sells. That's the whole thing. Because we watch, they continue doing it. So that's it. To every effect, there's a effect. Understand what I'm saying? You understand what I'm saying? Next one is announcing personal struggles. Everyone has to be a victim online. I mean, think about this one makes me laugh, though. People that go online, like they make a video of themselves crying. So, okay, I could listen. Nobody's laughing or mocking people that are suffering or they're crying about something. But wait a minute. We all know how to make a video. We all know there's a process. We all know that you have to sort out the filter. You have to sort out the background. You have to the lighting, what you're going to say. So they're doing all of that. And then they're pressing record. And then they're like, come on, man. It's overdoing it. It's overdoing it. Next one is filming acts of kindness. This one was always a no-no with me. You know? And what do they say? I'm only filming it because I want to teach people. Now, everybody knows how to be kind. Everybody knows how to give charity. We don't have to publish it online. Yay, people. I'm giving out this. I'm giving out that. Nah, that's that's show off. Next one is sharing every thought in real time. No filter, no pause. Six, treating social media like a diary, but with an audience. I'm telling you, listen, if people didn't watch, these people wouldn't continue doing what they're doing. And just to get their attention, they have to go a step further and further and further. And people are watching and watching and watching. Next one is, see, this one is, that I just told you about that one, turning grief into content. I always see that one in the sake of, like, you know, I'm teaching people how to handle grief. Everybody knows how to handle grief in their own way. There's not one school book way of handling grief. So you just want likes and sympathy, and you just want more followers. That's it. I'm sorry to tell you that. Next one is broadcasting arguments indirectly through quotes. Oh God, I hate that one. Oh my goodness. The quote people, this is what I name them. They go on Instagram, they put those quotes. You know that you know there's a problem there. Okay? And one final one, feeling pressure to update people constantly. Okay? Stay tuned, y'all. Be right back.
1: Ready or not.

0: Welcome back, y'all. You listen to All Things Considered. We're talking about why do we love overdoing things? Why is the word simple erased, gone, extinct from our lives now? You know, I want a simple wedding. You never hear that anymore. I want a simple this. I want a simple something. I very rarely do you hear that. Okay, let's see. Here are the things that we overdo when in our mind. Okay, let's talk about the top 10 things of those. Replaying conversations like a courtroom trial. Replaying conversations. These are the people, it's just very difficult to deal with. Because they will replay it in their mind overnight. So let's say you met somebody, you had a conversation, normal, nothing, a who cares conversation. But then they replay it and they replay it and they overanalyze it and then they come back to you the next day. What do you mean by that? What do you mean by that comment? Or, oh, give me a break. Just give me a break, man. Okay. Number two, analyzing texts, tone, timing, punctuation. They analyze, man. Mashallah, you know what I say about these people? They have energy. Because who cares? If you just enter the stage in your life where you're like, you don't have energy, you don't care, you probably even forget what was said to you the minute it's said. Also, you know what? You're probably not even concentrating while the person is talking. They have your attention for the first couple, I don't want to say seconds, maybe a couple minutes. But then that's it. They go on, they ramble too long, that's it. You're gone. So, khalas. And in the end, what do they say? Please don't tell anybody. Listen, sweetheart. First of all, it's not that I'm this wow person that doesn't tell secrets. First of all, I didn't hear it. Second of all, I don't care. And third, I forgot. I forgot what you said because I wasn't paying attention. Hello? Hello. Next one is turning small decisions into major dilemmas. You know, they have to make a decision. Everybody has to know about the choice. We all have to go through this and see, it's a dilemma of that person making a choice. Who cares, man? Just get on with it, make your choice and go on. Next one is assuming the worst case scenario automatically. Yeah, sometimes we have that, especially moms, when our kid doesn't answer the phone. Worst case scenario, man. We're talking about Bollywood movies. Awesome. Mom is a mom. Next one is thinking about how you've perceived more than what you feel, preparing responses for conversations that never happen, doubting simple instincts, seeking constant reassurance before acting, confusing overthinking with being deep. That's what kids today say. I'm deep. No, you're not deep. You're just overthinking. You have a lot of energy and you have a lot of time on your hands. Get on with your life. Do something more productive with your life. And the final one is losing sleep over things that haven't even happened yet. They haven't happened, man. And there we are. Okay, we're all prey to this one. What if that scenario happens? You start actually feeling it. Oh, dear. I told you guys, sometimes we have just too much energy and we don't know where to direct it. Stay tuned, y'all. Be right back.
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9: 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Less talk.

Okay, as a final thought, about overdoing, oversharing, over, the word over, and killing off the word simplifying, okay? What's the problem? You know, what I think is less is more. This is the motto that I love in my life, less is more. But maybe the problem isn't that life is complicated. Maybe it's that we keep complicating it, and this is it. Once you become friends with yourself, and this is what I constantly say to myself and to other people, once you focus on yourself, you'll kind of stop caring what people think, what people say, what other people do. Comparing. Oh, the comparing. You know, not everything needs to be shared or analyzed or labeled. Some things, you know what, you guys? Some things just need to be felt and quietly, honestly, and without an audience. And so what's the solution? Pause before you post, trust before you overthink, and feel before you define. Now, the thing is, look, I could sit here and advise and give tips and give you the top 10s and give you studies. At the end of the day, they're characters. And at the end of the day, you're only harming yourself. You're the only one who's overdoing it, and you're putting your mind and your body and your soul on heat. And you're not living life. And you know what? Nobody really cares. It's just you're the one who's in it. So that's it. You got to take a step back, reassess the situation. I always say it. And just calm down. Hello? Because in a world that keeps asking for more, there's something quietly powerful about choosing less. And that's the end of our show for today. This was me, Hadariri, behind the mic, Bandera Seed behind the controls, and I am out of here. Adios, y'all. See you guys tomorrow.

Welcome back. My name's John, and today we are looking up, way up. By now, I'm sure your social media feeds have been blowing up with the success of the Artemis II mission. This is the moment we've all been waiting for. Humanity finally heading back towards the moon for the first time in over half a century. But this isn't just a global win. If you look closely at the mission patch,

0: lounges and the control rooms, you'll see the green flag of Saudi Arabia right there in the mix. Today, we're talking about how the kingdom is helping fuel the next giant leap for mankind. So, let's talk. What just happened? So what's the big deal with Artemis 2? Unlike the first mission, which was uncrewed, Artemis 2 carried four brave astronauts on a flyby around the moon. They didn't just land yet, that's for Artemis 3, but they tested the Orion spacecraft to its absolute limits, proving that we can safely carry humans further into deep space than ever before. It's the ultimate road trip, over 10 days of high-stakes navigation. And why are we doing this? Because the moon is the gas station on the way to Mars. We're learning how to live and work in deep space. And the success of the Artemis 2 means the door to the red planet is officially creaking open. Now let's talk about the Saudi DNA in this mission. Following the historic flight of Rayan Banawi and Ali Al-Qarnani to the ISS, Saudi Arabia's role in space has shifted from guest to partner. Through the Saudi Space Agency, the kingdom is an official signatory of the Artemis Accords. This isn't just a piece of paper, it means Saudi scientists and engineers are part of the global brain trust deciding how we explore the moon. Research and development is key. Saudi universities and researchers have been working on space life sciences and lunar geology projects that feed directly into data NASA and its partners use. It's also got a Vision 2030 link. This is a huge pillar for Vision 2030. They are investing in the space economy to create high-tech jobs for you, the youth. We're talking about satellite technology, space medicine, and even lunar mining. Imagine that. The goal is to make the kingdom a regional hub for space services by the end of the decade. For every one of you listening who loves physics, coding, or even just dreaming big, this mission is proof that the sky is no longer the limit. When we see the Artemis mission succeed, we aren't just seeing an American or a European victory, we're seeing a global effort where Saudi expertise is on the table. The next step on the moon could very well be wearing a suit with a Saudi patch on it. Imagine that. That's the reality for our generation. So, next time you look up at the moon, remember, we're on our way back and we're bringing the spirit of the kingdom with us. What would you take with you to the moon? Ladies and gents, I'd love to know. My name is John and you've been listening to SRFM, the heart of KSA.
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1: 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Let's go. Sit back, relax, and let the sound take over.
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0: Mindfulness moments. Here's a little practice. A mindful touching practice. Number one, choose something specific that you like the feel of. For example, a piece of wood, a leather-bound book, a pebble, an orange, or a piece of velvet. Two, closing your eyes isn't essential, but it enhances sensuality. Three, breathe in whilst you really connect with the object, feeling the different curves, the temperature, the smoothness or roughness, or any other characteristics that your fingers come into contact with. Number four, continue to take a few mindful breaths at your own pace to enjoy the sensations and exercise your awareness of touch. Here's another exercise, a mindful singing exercise. I can't sing is the usual response to this, but you can. Everybody can sing, as long as you are lucky enough to have a voice. Number one, take a few breaths to center yourself, clear your throat, and drop your shoulders. Breathe in a natural intake of breath. Simply sing through the sonic range. Do, re, mi, fa, sol, la, ti, do. Now, it is fine to just begin with do, re, mi, and then lead up to the full scale. Come back down the scale with do, ti, la. You know, just do the ending as you will. Now, a few of these will not only relax you and strengthen your breathing, but also exercise your voice, ready for mindful talking. Now, here's a quote for you. This ancient way of mindfulness is as practicable today as it was 2,500 years ago. It is as applicable in the lands of the West as in the East, in the midst of life's turmoil as well as in the peace of all the people before us. Now, here's a little exercise for you. Take a minute to focus. Look at the second hand of a clock and watch 1 minute go by. Your task is to focus your entire attention on your breathing and nothing else for the whole minute. Try it now, just to get a sense of time. Now, here's a little fact. Walk mindfully. Think back to all the places that you walked yesterday. Perhaps to the car, to the bus stop, even from your room to another, or up and down the stairs. And how many of those walks were you actually aware of the walking? And how many were done on autopilot? Any walking activity is an opportunity to be mindful of the steps that you're taking and to disengage from internal chattering. Here's a really important tip for you. Live in the present moment. Now, everybody who does housework, minding housework. One of the many advantages of practicing mindfulness is that it helps with the housework. Whilst hoovering, making beds, cleaning the kitchen, washing up, etc., take the opportunity to switch off the brain and be attentive to what you're doing. It's amazing how it turns a drudge into a pleasure. And those were our mindfulness moments. 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

Hey everyone, welcome on back to Cybersecurity Daily, just for you, and we're back at it again with a new episode. And this one, I want to focus on old phones, old devices, having our data inside of it. This was a question raised a million times by a million people, but never got the answer. Quick question for you, how many old phones, old laptops do you have just lying around the house right now? In a drawer, in a box, at the back of a cupboard. And one of those you've probably sold or given away or traded in the few years? Are you absolutely certain you wiped them properly? Because today, I want to take you through one of the most overlooked security risks out there. And it's not some far-off hacker in another country, it's the second-hand device system, the one you sell, the one you could buy. Both directions carry a huge risk most people never think about. I'm going to start with the side most people get wrong, selling or giving away your old device. We all upgrade our phones to a shiny new one. The old one still gets value. You sell it online or you trade it. Maybe you pass it down to a relative. Easy money. Maybe a good deed. No problem, right? Here's the uncomfortable question. What was on that phone? Let's really think about it. Years of photos, some of them very personal messages, conversations you've had, emails, still likely logged in. You know the rest. Now you might be thinking, it's fine, I deleted my stuff. Okay, great. Here's the trap. The thing almost nobody understands. On many of these devices, simply deleting files or even just signing out doesn't actually erase the data the way you think it does. When you delete a file, very often a device just removes the label that points to it, the signpost, while the actual information lingers underneath. This isn't hypothetical, ladies and gentlemen, this is real. There are documented cases over the years of people buying secondhand devices and discovering the previous owner's personal photos, financial records, even their still logged in accounts sitting right there. Go ahead and flip this around, y'all. And imagine it's your data, your photos, your accounts, in a stranger's hands. That's the risk we're casually taking every time we pass a device on without doing it properly. Okay, million-dollar question. How do you sell or give away a device safely? I'm gonna give you a proper checklist so that you guys are taking notes. Step one, hope you guys got your pen and paper ready. If you're driving, I don't think you can do both. Take mental notes. Back up anything you want to keep.

Photos, contacts, files, notes, get them safely on your new device or into your cloud account first. Do this before anything else. The next steps are going to wipe everything, and there's no undo button. Step two, this is the one people skip, signing out of your accounts properly and remove the device from them. Sign out of your emails, accounts, your app store, social media, everything. This is doubly important because many modern photos have a security feature that locks the device to your account. What this means is if you don't remove it first, you can actually leave the new owner with a locked, useless device. All right, let's move on to step three, to a full factory reset. Not deleting your apps and photos one by one, just go into the settings and do the proper complete erase all content and settings reset button. See, on modern phones, this does the job properly because the storage is encrypted. And a real factory reset effectively throws away the key that unlocks it. Without those keys, the leftover information is just meaningless, scrambled information. If it's an older phone, physically remove the SIM card and any memory card before it leaves your hands. People forget these all the time, unfortunately. A little memory card can be absolutely packed with photos and data. Take them out, keep them, or destroy them. Now, I need to flip things around here because buying secondhand also has its own risks that can cut the other way. When you buy a used phone or a laptop, you're trusting a complete stranger. And the danger here isn't always the previous owner's leftover data. It's what might have been deliberately left on the device. A secondhand device could, in theory, come with hidden software, like little surprises, tracking software, or something worse, especially if you're buying from an unofficial source. Some random seller you can't verify. You're taking a device that was fully under someone's control, and you're inviting it right into your digital life. Okay, so how do you buy secondhand safely? First, buy from reputable sources. Certified refurbished sellers. The moment you get a secondhand device, before you do anything else, before you even log into a single account, do your own factory reset on it. Wipe it completely clean. Don't trust that the previous owner did it. And don't trust whatever is currently on it. Start fresh. That single step clears out vast majorities of risks in one go. And it costs you nothing but a few minutes. Now, once it's wiped and you've set it up fresh, make sure it updates to the latest software. Those updates contain the newest security protections.

many modern machines and smart devices. They quietly store data internally. When they get passed on or sold, that sold data can go right along with them. The same principle applies to almost anything you're getting rid of. If it has a memory and it connects to your life, it needs to be wiped before it leaves your hands. So I need to tie all of this together with the big picture and the lesson, because it's a simple one, and I hope you guys remember. We obsess over data we can see. The phone in our hand, we guard carefully with our lives, right? But the real risk is the data we forget about. We're careful with brand new phones and totally careless with the old ones, right? Criminals know this and they count on that. They know the forgotten old phone is the soft target, the back door we left unlocked and walked away. So your homework after this is go find those old devices in your drawers, your boxes, your cupboards. It's best not good to leave them sitting there like little time capsules of your personal life. Either wipe them properly or pass them on responsibly. Or if they're truly finished, dispose of them safely. Whenever the time comes when you want to upgrade, sell, buy, or just give away any device, remember the checklist. It's quite short. Back it up, sign out, factory reset, remove those cards every single time. No exceptions. New phones? New secondhand device? Immediately do the factory reset before using it and enjoying it. Your old phone remembers everything about you. Every photo, every message, every login. So before it leaves your hands, make sure you've given it a clean wipe. Ladies and gentlemen, thank you all for tuning in to Cybersecurity Daily right here on SRFM. And until we catch you guys on the next one, stay safe, take care, and bye-bye for now.

0: drop it. Oh no, turn it up. 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Only turn the volume up. When we go,
1: it is what it is.
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Can we be honest for a second? Some of us are not watching our favorite shows anymore. We're revisiting them. You finish a long day, open your streaming app, scroll for 20 minutes, looking for something new, and somehow end up rewatching the same comfort show for the fifth time. And honestly, you're not alone. Today we're talking about comfort shows, why we love them so much, why people rewatch them, and surprisingly, what these shows can actually teach us about life. First of all, what is a comfort show? A comfort show is that series you return to when you're stressed, overwhelmed, emotionally tired, lonely, anxious, or simply want something familiar. It's the show you play while eating dinner, folding laundry, studying, cleaning your room, or trying to relax after work. And usually, you already know exactly what happens. You know the jokes, you know the characters, you know the emotional moments. But somehow, that predictability is exactly what makes it comforting. And honestly, comfort shows became more important because modern life became louder. Think about it. Every single day, we're consuming notifications, bad news, short videos, trends, opinions, emails, deadlines, and non-stop information. Our brains are constantly overstimulated. So when people come home, many don't want intense storytelling anymore. They want stressful plots, emotionally exhausting episodes, or complicated storylines that require full concentration. Sometimes people just want familiarity, and comfort shows provide emotional safety. What's interesting is that comfort shows are usually not watched for suspense. Nobody rewatches a comfort show thinking, "I wonder what's gonna happen." You already know. But that's the point. In a world filled with uncertainty,

0: familiar stories feel calming. It's almost psychological. Your brain relaxes because it already knows the emotional outcome. That's why people often return to shows during stressful periods, heartbreak, burnout, life transitions, or difficult emotional moments. Comfort shows become emotional routine. And another reason people love comfort shows, the characters start feeling familiar, almost like people you grew up with. Over time, viewers become emotionally attached to the friendships, inside jokes, routines, maybe even the cafes, the apartments, the intro music, the music, and overall the atmosphere of the show. That emotional attachment becomes powerful. Some people say, "This show got me through university. I watched this during lockdown. This reminds me of home. I watched this with my family growing up." At that point, the show becomes connected to memory itself. And honestly, comfort shows can teach us a lot too. Not necessarily through huge life lessons, but through small emotional truths. A lot of comfort shows teach friendship, resilience, loyalty, communication, humor during difficult times, and the importance of community, because many comfort shows revolve around ordinary life or people, making mistakes, figuring things out, struggling, growing, and learning how to move through life together. That's relatable. One thing comfort shows teach us really well is that life doesn't need to be perfect to still be meaningful. Characters often fail, they embarrass themselves, they lose opportunities, they argue, struggle financially, or feel lost. But life continues. And somehow viewers find comfort in that realism mixed with humor. Because it reminds people you don't need to have everything figured out at all time. Comfort shows also teach us emotional balance. Many of them show characters navigating careers, relationships, friendships, family pressure, and adulthood. And viewers grow alongside them. Sometimes people even revisit comfort shows at different ages and suddenly understand characters differently. When you're younger, one character makes sense. When you grow older, suddenly another character becomes more relatable. That's one of the fascinating things about rewatching. You change, so the show changes too. Another reason comfort shows are powerful, they normalize ordinary happiness. Not every meaningful moment has to be dramatic. Sometimes happiness looks like eating with friends, sitting in a familiar cafe, laughing at something small, also having a routine, or simply feeling understood. Comfort shows celebrate everyday life. And honestly, modern culture sometimes forgets the beauty of ordinary moments. There's also something comforting about consistency. Comfort shows remind people that routines matter, connections matter, and familiar spaces matter. In real life, everything changes constantly. People move away, friendships evolve, jobs change. Life becomes unpredictable. But comfort shows stay the same. The episodes don't change, the characters don't leave unexpectedly, the world remains familiar. That stability feels emotionally reassuring. And honestly, rewatching comfort shows should not be seen as unproductive. Some people joke, why are you watching the same thing again? But comfort entertainment serves a real emotional purpose. It helps people decompress, feel safe, regulate emotions, and mentally rest. Sometimes healing looks like less like motivation and more like rewatching your favorite episode while eating snacks on the couch. Now, of course, blockbuster TV still matters. People still love cinematic storytelling, huge plot twists, and exciting new worlds. But comfort shows serve a different emotional role. Blockbuster shows create excitement. Comfort shows create reassurance. One feels thrilling, the other feels like home. And honestly, sometimes people need home more than hype. At the end of the day, comfort shows are about more than entertainment. They are emotional routine, nostalgia, familiarity, safety, and connection. They remind us, ordinary moments matter, friendships matter, laughter matter, and life doesn't always need to be dramatic to be meaningful. And maybe that's why people keep returning to them. Because sometimes, after a long day, people don't want surprise. They just want something that quietly says, welcome back.
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0: It's a lonely night. 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

Hey, welcome back, everybody. This is a fitness bit here on SRFN with me, Dre Double A, and I'm super stoked to be speaking to you about a topic which I think obviously can take

a lot longer than just a segment, but I'm excited to get it started with you, and hopefully it gets you thinking about understanding food labels. What are you really eating? Today, we're going to talk about something many of us see every single day, but do not always understand properly. Now, that's food labels. Almost every packaged food has one. It tells you the calories, the sugar, the fat, the protein, the sodium, the ingredients, the serving size, the percentages. It can get quite confusing, and it can be super overwhelming, if we're honest with ourselves. Now, for some people, they only check the calories. For some, the sugar. For some, they ignore the label completely, and some are influenced more by the front of the packet than the actual nutritional information. Words like natural, low fat, high protein, no added sugar, organic, or fitness can make a product sound healthy. But the real story is usually on the back. Food labels are not there to make eating complicated. They are there to give you information. And when you understand that information, you can make better choices for yourself and your family.

The first thing to look at is the serving size. This is one of the most important parts of the label. It is the most misunderstood part as well. A lot of people don't necessarily look at it very carefully. A packet may look like one portion, but the label might say it contains two or three servings. Ever been confused by that? So when you read the calories, the sugar, or the fat, you need to ask, is this for the whole packet or for just one serving? For example, a drink might show you a measurable amount of sugar per serving, but if the bottle contains two servings and you drink the whole bottle, you have doubled it. This is why serving size matters. Before judging a food, check what the numbers actually refer to. Next, let's talk about calories. Calories are a measure of energy. Your body needs energy, of course, and calories are not bad. The problem is when we consistently consume more energy than our body uses, especially from foods that do not keep us full or provide much nutrition. But calories alone do not tell the whole story. Two foods can have the exact same calories but affect your body very differently. For example, 250 calories from a balanced meal with protein, fiber, and healthy fats is not the same as the 250 calories of sweets or sugary drinks. One may keep you full and energized, where the other will leave you hungry again quickly. So yes, calories matter, but quality matters too.

Now, the good old sugar conversation. Sugar is one of the big ones people look for. Some sugar occurs naturally in foods like fruits and milk. Other sugar is added during processing. The issue is usually not eating a piece of fruit. The issue is the amount of added sugar found in many drinks, cereals, biscuits, sauces, yogurts, and snacks. Here's a practical tip. Look at the ingredient list. Sugar can appear under many different names. Things like glucose, fructose, sucrose, corn syrup, maltose, dextrose, honey, syrup, and fruit juice concentrate. If sugar or one of these sugar names appears near the top of the ingredient list, that means it is one of the main ingredients. And remember, ingredients are listed from highest amount to lowest amount. So, the first few ingredients matter the most. Let's talk about fat.

For years, fat was seen as the enemy. Many products were marked as low fat, and people assumed that meant healthy. But fat is not automatically bad. The body needs healthy fats for hormones, brain function, and absorbing certain vitamins. Sources like olive oil, nuts, seeds, avocado, eggs, and oily fish can be a part of a healthy diet. The bigger concern is the type and amount of fat, especially when food is heavily processed. Also, be careful with low-fat products. Sometimes, when fat is removed, extra sugar or additives are added to improve the taste. So, do not judge a product by one claim on the front. Read the full label.

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But can that be useful? Yeah, it can. But again, you've got to look at the full picture. A high protein snack that is also very high in sugar and highly processed may not be as healthy as it sounds. Good protein sources include eggs, meat, fish, chicken, dairy, beans, lentils, chickpeas, tofu, and nuts. 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

Another important thing to talk about is fiber. 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Fiber supports digestion, helps you feel full, and supports heart and gut health. Foods higher in fiber include whole grains, fruits, vegetables, beans, lentils, nuts, and seeds. 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Look for words like whole wheat, whole grain, or oats near the top. A product that says multigrain is not always the same as whole grain. Multigrain simply means it contains more than one grain. It does not always mean those grains are whole

Sodium or salt is another important one. Too much sodium over time can contribute to high blood pressure in some people. Many people think salt mainly comes from adding it at the table, but a lot of sodium comes from packaged and processed foods. Instant noodles, chips, processed meats, sauce, soups, ready meals, and fast foods can be high in sodium. Again, the goal is not fear, the goal is awareness. If you eat a lot of packaged foods, checking the sodium can make a much better choice. Here's today's simple challenge. 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Turn the packet around, read, compare, and learn. 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The challenge for today is this time. Next time you go shopping, choose three packaged foods you regularly buy. 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Look at the ingredients. Compare them with another option. You do not need to change everything immediately. Just start noticing, because better health often begins with better awareness. Food labels are not there to make you feel guilty. They are there to help you make informed choices. And when you understand what you're eating, you gain more control over your health, your energy, and your family's wellness. This has been another Fitness Bit here on SRFM, brought to you by me, Dre Double A. And I hope you have an amazing day, whatever you're doing, and stay tuned to some amazing music on SRFM, the heart of KSA.

0: Hello, ladies and gents. Welcome to SRFM. I'm here with Aseel. Aseel, how are you?
1: I'm good and I'm doing amazing. This is finally happening. Shabab Ubanat, the Ride Home crossover.
0: It's the dream everyone's excited to listen to, I'm sure. Now, Aseel, World Cup is happening and I need some help. I know we're all getting really excited about celebrating and supporting Saudi Arabia, but I need your help. I need some Arabic words to help me support the team when they're off. Can I ask you to help me? Can you teach me some Arabic?
1: Absolutely. I got you. I've been researching, I've been following, I've been studying. Let's do this.
0: Now, before you get into this too far, are you a big football fan yourself? Have you been keeping tabs on the whole thing?
1: Absolutely not, but I'll be rooting for who's ever winning. And when it comes towards the end, I'll be definitely watching. But right now, I'm here and there, but definitely supporting my team, definitely.
0: Come on. So we want Saudi Arabia to win. Come on the Green Falcons. But have you got your eye on anyone else? Any other countries you'd like to see do well?
1: Honestly, like I want it to be like an Arab, yeah, Saudi, Morocco, let's go. I'm rooting for everybody. I'm rooting for everybody.
0: Saudi, Morocco, let's go. I'm all in that. I have to say for me, I think I'd like to see England do well. So is it coming home? So there you go. I think Morocco, Algeria, Saudi Arabia, let's see them do well. But can England do well as well, please?
1: We like you guys. We've been on good terms for quite some while. We root for you guys all the time. Yes, we like you.
0: We're friends. Okay, right. So let's see if you could teach me a few important words. And listeners at home, if you need to use these words, we can all then go to the cafe. We can watch the football happening, and we can use these words, and we can sound like we know what we're talking about. Is that cool?
1: Absolutely. Yeah, I think that'd be cool. A lot of listeners would want to know what they mean. Let's do it.
0: So here's the first word I need to know: ref. How do I say? Because it's in English, we go ref. When they make a terrible decision or a good decision, how do I say that in Arabic?
1: This is basically hakam.
0: Hakam.
1: Yes.
0: Hakam. So am I saying it right? So something happens I don't agree with, I can go hakam.
1: Actually, we don't yell it like that, but we're like, look at what the hakam did. Look what the referee did. Like, we're looking at him like, why is he doing that?
0: I wouldn't say hakam. What would I say? What would I say if I am incredulous, if I am upset with the referee's decision? What could I say
1: so that? Ya Sheikh, why is this happening?
0: Say that again.
1: La ya Sheikh.
0: La ya Sheikh. Okay, this is it. Now I'm going to sound like I know what I'm talking about. La ya Sheikh. Is that right?
1: How is this happening? Yeah, why? That's so funny.
0: La ya Sheikh. Hakam. La ya Sheikh. There we go. Did I sound convincing? Did I sound like I'm...
1: You sounded mad. Yeah, absolutely.
0: That's what I'm going for. Okay, so here's another one for you, Aseel. Offside. What is offside in Arabic?
1: Now, this one's a little bit easier. It's tasallul. Tasallul.
0: Tasallul.
1: Tasallul. There's a T. Ooh. Tasallul.
0: Tasallul. You said it was easy.
1: There's two L's in there. Tasallul.
0: Tasallul.
1: Yes.
0: I think you're being kind to me. Tasallul.
1: Yes.
0: I hope there are people I reckon there's two types of people right now. There's people in their cars going, tasallul. This man doesn't know what he's talking about. It's easy. Tasallul. And then there'll be some people in their cars going, how many L's? How does that sound? Tasallul. Tasallul. So if the player's offside, I can shout tasallul at the screen.
1: Yeah, you're going to be shouting everything at the screen. Exactly.
0: Yeah, great. This is it. Tasallul. There we go. Offside. Yeah. And then everyone around me will all know that I am able to express myself in Arabic, which is something I'd love to be able to do. My Arabic is not good enough. So you teach me Arabic, I think, is wonderful. Thank you so much. But also makes it look like we understand a bit of football. So that's exciting, isn't it?
1: Exactly. You can communicate through football because football is bringing people together. It doesn't matter.
0: Yes, it is the universal language of football. Tasallu. There we go, he's offside. Okay, now, celebration time. How do I say goal? How do I go goal? And then
1: goal or header.
0: It's universal, the word goal.
1: Goal, yes.
0: Goal. Goal.
1: Or header.
0: Header.
1: Hedef.
0: Hedef.
1: Hedef.
0: H-A-D-A-F.
1: Hedef.
0: H-A-D-A. Hedef. What does that mean? How is that different from the word goal?
1: That's Arabic. Hedef.
0: Is that Arabic, Arabic word for goal? Yeah. That's it. Hedef. Hedef. To sell you. Oh, no. Hedef.
1: Yeah. Not, that, oh, no. We're celebrating. Hedef. Yeah. That's a celebration. Change of tone.
0: It's not my best work. It's not my best work. But I hope if you're listening at home, you're doing better than I am. Okay, so this is a very British term. So when somebody is about to tackle someone else, they say, man on, man on. So it's a warning to the player. Man on, you're about to be tackled. Is there a similar phrase or something similar in Arabic that I should know?
1: Now, of course, I had to research this a little bit. I've asked a few people because I'm not a football fan, but it's mahjoum.
0: Mahjoum.
1: Mahjoum with an M.
0: Mahjoum. Mahjoum.
1: Yes.
0: Mahjoum. Mahjoum. So I'll be able to shout mahjoum, mahjoum. If someone's running up behind him, that's it. Because that's what we shout in England. When somebody's getting close and they're going to make a tackle, we say man on, man on. Now I can say mahjoum, mahjoum.
1: You sound really good. Yeah.
0: Thank you. So that's very, very kind of you. Very kind of you. Right. Next one. How do I say corner? It's a corner.
1: So you can say corner, but make it sound Arabic. Roll your R's. Or
0: corner. Corner.
1: I think, yeah.
0: See, if I roll my R's, I'm not very good at rolling my R's. It's not something we have to do a lot in English. Corner. Corner. I imagine there's going to be people listening in their cars going, this man can't roll his ass. It's got a problem. Corner. Corner.
1: This man is very British.
0: I am alarmingly British. Sorry, but I'd like to publicly apologize for how British I am. Corner. Corner.
1: And there's also another word.
0: Yes.
1: Ruknia.
0: Ruknia.
1: No. No B, just Ruknia.
0: Ruknia.
1: Yes.
0: Ruk

0: Nia.
1: Yes.
0: Mashallah, Ruk Nia.
1: It's referring also to the corner, to one side of the corner.
0: Corner means corner. Ruk Nia. That means I can use that also when discussing, I don't know, buildings, rooms. Ruk

0: Belente. Just change the P into a B.
1: Oh, Belente.
0: Yeah, there you go.
1: Belente, Belente. Then I can shout Belente in the coffee shop.
0: There's
1: and everyone will know.
0: There's also another word for it in Arabic, but this one might be hard, really. Darbet jaza.
1: Say that again, but slowly, please.
0: Of course. Darbet jaza. So you can go Belente or Darbet jaza.
1: Darbet jaza.
0: Darbet
1: jaza.
0: Yeah.
1: There we go.
0: Belente. I'm liking the pronunciation.
1: Now, this is something I am interested with because in English, this is constant debate whether we call this sport football or soccer. What are your thoughts and what is the thoughts of our wonderful Arabic speaking listeners? Do we call it football? Do we call it soccer? Or does it have a whole new name in Arabic?
0: So you can call it whatever you want, but the best part is we just call it football because it's you're playing ball with your foot, so it's football. And then we also say kura.
1: Kura.
0: Yeah, which means ball. So
1: kura.
0: Tfarraj kura, are you gonna be watching kura? Kura is literally everything. It's ball, but it usually refers to football.
1: Okay. So we might say that in English too. We might go, are you gonna watch the ball game? It's quite American, I suppose. You're gonna watch the ball game. So that's it. Yeah, kura for ball. So if someone says, should we go and watch the kura? I know what they're talking about.
0: Exactly. It's just football. They're not doing anything else because this is Saudis just love football.
1: This has been an absolute education. Asil, is there anything else I need to know about any other Arabic words I need in order to be able to enjoy myself here in beautiful Saudi Arabia as we watch the Green Falcons win? What other key words or phrases might be useful to me?
0: I would say a very important one that I learned recently, which is Nawin.
1: Nawin, what does that mean?
0: Pass. Nawin, pass.
1: Nawin, love it. Yeah. Nawin, I love it. So I now have Nawin. So let me go through these words, if you will. And you can tell me, you can give me a score. Tell me
0: Absolutely.
1: How I've got on. Referee, what did we say referee was? Oh, it was a whole sentence.
0: Hakam,
1: that's it. Hakam. And then offside was Tasella. Tasila?
0: Tasellul.
1: I'm so sorry. I'm
0: doing Tasellul.
1: Hadef.
0: Yeah, Hadef. Exactly.
1: Manon Mejum.
0: Mahjum.
1: And Ruknia for corner. And penalty is Belente. Or Barut Jazam?
0: Darbet Jaza.
1: Barbet Jazam. And football is Kora. And then we've got pass is Noel.
0: Nawin. Amazing.
1: Thank you so much for being such a patient teacher with me, Cecile.
0: Thank you so much for learning. I think this would be so much fun. You're going to watch with your mates, you're going to have a good time.
1: That's the plan. Thank you so much. And ladies and gentlemen, if you're listening at home and you think this man is absolutely useless, then I apologize, but we are learning and we are learning together. So I hope some of these phrases prove to be useful to you. Right, Asil, should we go back to the music?
0: Let's do it.
1: Who are they listening to?
0: I have no idea, but it's going to be something amazing.
1: I was going to say SRFM, the heart of KSA.

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4: There was the time to decide. Stop chasing shadows.

And welcome back, everybody, to The Ride Home. My name is Dre Double A, and I'm joined by the man, the myth, the legend, Mr. Roddy behind the scenes. We'll be with you from now until 7 o'clock. And today's show is all about possibilities, folks. We're starting off with myths that turned out to have been truth, or have some truth behind them. These are stories, legends, and old beliefs that people once dismissed, only to discover maybe they were not so far from reality after all. This kind of comes on the back of all of those very interestingly juicy declassified files being released about UFOs. I'll put on my little tinfoil hat before I continue this conversation. Then we'll move into some of the greatest underdog stories, people and teams who were counted out, overlooked, rejected, underestimated, but kept on going. It's always great to hear a comeback story. If you know the meme about that, you'll have a quick giggle by yourself. But yeah. And finally, we'll talk about mastery. It's something that's definitely been on my mind lately. How to become an expert at anything. Not overnight, not through luck, but through focus, patience, practice, and belief. I think we can all use a bit of believing in our own ability, right? So today, it's a very simple message, and hopefully it's one you'll take away with you, is sometimes the impossible is not impossible, folks. Sometimes it's just waiting for someone brave enough to keep going. Let's get back into the music. We'll catch you guys after the break. The number to dial, 012-6484-691. We're also on X at Saudia_radio, as well as on our application, the Saudi Radio Plus app on iOS and Android. Enjoy the music, and I'll catch you after the break.

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Playing Raw, Duke, and Gonzo, and my family worried. Now I'm doing foreign shows with itineraries. Precious pressure really earned me every jewel. Other children showed me life is very cruel. Father told me keep my head up, shoot for the moon.

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Nero fiddled, well, hope burned. Walking Dead swarming like Zero Dark 30. Cause I ain't live a life like they had, and they ain't live one like mine. We're born from what we're born from, beautifully flawed in design. What's a fiend to a seller? Opposites, but the cloth is familiar. Wrong for the ride or just along for the ride. Either way.

Welcome back, everybody, to The Ride Home. Hope you're doing good. Yeah, another great afternoon here in the kingdom. And as you said before, today's all about possibilities, right? And I am a big... I actually do like urban myths. I always say things that I wish I probably studied. On my list of things that I wish I had known were potential career choices. One is called a folklorist. Now, folklore is basically... the stories told by a certain group of people, right? Every culture, every community has like stories that are very uniquely theirs. And these are stories that can be myths, they can be stories passed down, they can be stories about people, creatures, cities, all kinds of things, but they normally are located at a certain place based on the people that live there. Now, the folklorist is such a cool thing because one of the things that they look at is things like urban legends and myths and stories of old, right? And I think those are some of the best stories ever told because they're just so fanciful and all that kind of stuff. Now, we're starting with myths today that turned out to have some truth behind them. These are stories, legends, or old beliefs that people once dismissed only to later discover they may be or were a little less far-fetched than first thought. And I want to get into the first one. Now, it kind of is a very interesting topic because we've got The Odyssey coming out. It's the new Christopher Nolan film, which is getting a lot of slack right now by critics and the public alike, just because of how he's kind of gone off the script, if you like. Excuse the pun with this one. If you've in any way engaged with Homer's The Odyssey in any way, shape, or form, it is a really brilliant story. The story of how the Greeks got pulled into this war against Troy because of Helen, the face that launched 1,000 ships, right? Her story and how she and Paris fell in love, and this whole story about, you know, Odysseus and his crew getting roped up. You've got Achilles, you've got some really profound characters in this whole story, right? And he's gone kind of off his own take on this, and the Iliad and all this kind of stuff. These are really powerful stories based on Greek mythology, and people kind of deviating from that is quite silly. And obviously it is to be appreciated because these are really well-written poems and stories and that kind of stuff. Now, for centuries, the city of Troy was treated by many people as a myth. The story was kind of just seen as a legendary city that Homer spoke about in his Iliad, and it was the place of the Trojan War. You've got Achilles, Hector, Helen, and the famous wooden horse, right? That famous wooden horse, the Trojan horse, right, that we've always used. Now, for a long time, people believed Troy was more story than history. It was seen as part of ancient literature, powerful, dramatic, but not necessarily real. Then archaeology, a branch of anthropology, which I've kind of spoken about before, is such a fantastic subject, changed the conversation. In the 19th century, excavators in modern-day Turkey uncovered ancient ruins that many scholars linked to the city of Troy. Suddenly, what had been dismissed by some as legend became connected to a real place, a real civilization, and real conflict. Now, this does not mean every detail of the Trojan War happened exactly as the story described. If you remember the story, it's actually the place and the war in which Achilles dies. I don't know if you've heard the story of Achilles, but his mother dipped him by the ankle into the river Styx to make him immortal or impervious to weapons or to injury, except for his ankle, his Achilles heel. And if you've ever had an Achilles issue, tendon issue, you know how excruciatingly painful that is. But he's shot with a poison arrow and dies actually in the Trojan War. But I digress. We cannot say there was definitely a giant horse or that every hero lived exactly as written. But the important point is that the myth was not empty. It was built around something very real. And that itself is quite fascinating. It reminds us that myths are often more than made-up stories. They can be cultural memories. They can be preserved fragments of real events, real places, real fears, and real victories. Over time, stories grow, details change, heroes become larger than life. But underneath the drama, there may be a seed
of truth. The story of Troy teaches us not to laugh too quickly at all stories. Sometimes legends carry history in disguise. It also gives us a bigger life lesson. Just because something sounds impossible does not mean it's false. Sometimes people dismiss things because they cannot yet prove them, but proof can arrive later. So, as we begin today's show, Troy gives us our first reminders. Some myths are not lies. Some are memories waiting to be rediscovered. If you are looking for a summer read, there's a fantastic book called The First Fossil Hunters, and it actually talks about the massive fossil craze that hit ancient Greece back, you know, some millennia ago, where every single temple wanted to have some piece of ancient, you know, hero or story. And it turned out that the bones that they were collecting were of dinosaurs or of ice age mammals. For example, the classic narrative story of the Cyclops, this one-eyed giant, which apparently had a fondness for sheep. Strange enough. It turns out that that could have possibly been their misunderstanding or misidentifying mammoth bones. Because if you've ever seen an elephant or a mammoth skull, its nasal cavity is massive, big, round hole in the center of the skull. And if tilted forward, could look like an eye socket. So with its massive bones as well, it could easily have been interpreted as some sort of big, giant man with a single eye. But also the fact was is that many of the heroes that we know, like Hercules and such, were giants or described as giants. So it's a very interesting concept there. I would love to know your thoughts. I find mythology absolutely fascinating. Something I always enjoy trying to have a bit of a read about. So let me know your thoughts. 012-6484-691. What are your thoughts on that? Do you think it's something interesting? Are you going to go watch The Odyssey? That's a big one. Are you planning to watch The Odyssey? I myself am definitely going to. Just because I do like myself a big Greek epic. I like Christopher Nolan as well. And I also like to see if all the hype and negative feedback is actually true. Because sometimes it's not. Let's get back to the music. We'll catch you guys after the break. When we come back, we'll look at another one about giant sea creatures that sailors once swore they had seen. Let me know your thoughts on that one. I'll catch you guys after the break.

Welcome back, everybody, to The Ride Home. We'll get back to our little chat about myths that turned out to be real. We'll actually get to one after this, but I want to quickly just touch on an incredible achievement. We've been thankfully able to keep track of this story for a while now, and there's some incredible work being done in the Imam Turki bin Abdullah Royal Reserve. And we've spoken about a lot of great work being done there with reintroducing, you know, domestic flora and fauna back into the wilds of Saudi Arabia. And we've seen some incredible stories of natural births of many once thought extinct or on the verge of extinct animals returning back to the, you know, back to Saudi Arabia, back to the Arabian Peninsula. Now, in northeast Saudi Arabia, the threatened Reem gazelle is breeding again in the wild, as mentioned before, in the Imam Turki bin Abdullah Royal Reserve. And it's an early sign that protection measures are translating into recovery on the ground. More than 40 Arabian Reem gazelle births were recorded from the start of 2026 through to the end of the first quarter. And for the region, the Reem gazelle is not just another species on a checklist. It is one of the most prominent wildlife symbols associated with the desert and semi-desert ecosystems in the Arabian Peninsula. Historically, Reem gazelles ranged across wide areas of desert, gravel, and sandy plains in the Saudi Arabia as well as the Gulf. And over the past decade, the Reem gazelle numbers have declined significantly due to multiple human environmental pressures, especially intensive hunting using vehicles and modern firearms. It is a big one, right? It's a big issue there. Now, the context helps explain why the reserve's 2026 figures are being treated as very, very meaningful conservation indicators. Clearly, it is a case that a lot of work is being done to protect the environment, the ecosystems, as well as the animals that inhabit them. And, you know, we spoke also a while back about how this is an aim for non-oil, you know,

This is a great, great initiative. And again, it's the country taking the initiative to protect its land, you know, protect its animals, its plants, and to truly see this country grow into the incredible country that it is. And I think this is a great step in the right direction. To get back to our topic today, on the topic of animals and creatures, for hundreds of years, sailors have told stories of giant sea monsters. And I find these fascinating. If you've heard me chat about or speak about a current series that I had kind of have to watch, that reminds me, the most latest episode has come out and I have to go check it out, is Widow's Bay. And in that, there's a reference to the Kraken. If you know the Kraken, it's this massive giant squid. Now, sailors have spoken about these enormous tentacles rising from the depth, a creature large enough to attack ships, a mysterious monster living beneath the waves. For a long time, many people dismissed these stories as exaggerations. Sailors were known for dramatic storytelling. If you know a sailor, then you know a fisherman. And a fisherman will always tell you the fish was 10 times bigger than it actually was, right? But yeah, they started becoming, like, especially with changes in water temperature and all kinds of stuff, very recently we've been seeing a lot more signs of what is now known as the giant squid. The giant squid is an actual creature from the deep. It is a huge. It has huge eyes, long tentacles, and can grow to incredible size. For centuries, people rarely saw them because they lived far below the surface. Occasionally, bodies would wash up ashore or sailors might catch a glimpse of one, but there was very little proof. So the legend of the Kraken, a terrifying tentacle sea monster, may have been inspired by real encounters with giant squids. I'll kind of touch on this point a little bit later from a more archaeological point of view, but let's continue the conversation. Again, not every detail of the myth was true. The Kraken probably did not drag entire fleets to the bottom of the ocean, but the basic idea that enormous tentacle creatures lived in the deep sea, that turned out to be true. Now, what's very interesting about this, right, is that we've kind of historically can look back at animals being of larger size before we got into this globalized world. If you've ever been lucky enough to go to the Kruger National Park in South Africa, in some of the camps there, they have images of what animals, or the size of what animals used to be like, where there was less human interaction. I mean, lions were probably twice as big as what they were now. There are some monstrosity elephants that used to be out there with tusks that would literally touch the ground. From, you know, if you ever stood next to an African elephant, imagine tusks reaching the ground. I mean, there are stories of elephants so big that they slept standing up with their tusks keeping their heads up and leaning against trees, right? Like, there are some interesting stories. If you're curious about some interesting stories, go check out a story called The Beast of the Gévaudan. There's a very cool movie called The Cult of the Wolf. It was a French film about this exact story, about this massive feline creature terrorizing France back in the day. And it turned, one of the theories of it was an African lion that had been transported to France back in the day and was let loose, and obviously no one had ever seen a lion before, so it was quite a story. But you know, in life, people often dismiss what they have not experienced for themselves. They'll say things like, this cannot be true, simply because it does not fit their current understanding. But history shows us that reality is often stranger than what we expect. The giant squid and other animals of that size reminds us to stay curious. Not everything unbelievable is untrue. I like that. That's a good way of kind of thinking about it. Sometimes we think we've become so skeptical nowadays that sometimes we don't allow ourselves to be a little bit curious about the unknown. Coming up next, the myth about a deadly ancient weapon that sounded impossible, but people realized it may have been based on real technology. So we'll get back. A lot of ancient Greek stuff coming up, but yeah, curious to know your thoughts on this one. 012-6484-691. Also, fantastic story coming out of the Imam bin Turki, the Royal Reserve, with regards to this incredible story with animals being born there. I think that is a really important story we should be celebrating. But yeah, let's get back to the music. We'll catch you guys after the break, only on SRFM, the heart of KSA.

Welcome back, everybody, to The Ride Home. Hope you're doing well. We're talking about things that once were thought to be myth, but now are true. And we're going to get into that, but I kind of want to take a quick second to just diverge from the topic. And I've been wanting to do the little segment about playing something that is like a favorite song of mine. So I'm going to play three songs for you guys now at six. Each one holds a little bit of a different significance to me in terms of my musical taste. Now, the first song is an absolutely brilliant song by

a Paolo Nutini, and the song's called Candy, and just the lyrics are unbelievable if you really just sit and listen to them. He's got an incredible voice. It's a great bit of guitar play in the song as well, and just a great song that I can imagine you're sitting on a lazy afternoon with your friends, with your family, just enjoying company with some music playing in the background and just enjoying life for a moment, especially now during the summer and this kind of like relaxed vibe. The second song is just a great, great dance song with just a cool kind of tune to it, and it just gets you wanting to move. And then the final song is a classic emo rock song that is a great song to play on a Friday, and you'll kind of guess that when we get to that song as well, a song by The Cure. But yeah, these next three songs I dedicate to all of you. It's a little bit of an eclectic taste of what I enjoy. Three great songs that I think is something alternative to add to your playlist, and it's my kind of songs or recommendations for the day. You're probably not going to hear them again anywhere else. So if you are looking to listen to hear songs you probably won't hear anywhere else, tune in every day at around 6 and I will play you something that you probably won't hear again, but hopefully you'll add to your playlist at some point in the future. Let's get into the next three songs. I really look forward to hearing your feedback. You can call us during the songs if you like. I'll let you take a call mid-song if necessary. 012-6484-691. Let's get into the songs. Mr. Daddy, let's go for it. Enjoy the first song. Let me know your thoughts. And then, yeah, a bit of uninterrupted music. Three great songs that I hope you really enjoy. Let's get into the first one.

Oh, gotta love The Cure, right? They're probably a very cool kind of emo band. When I was growing up, I really did enjoy. They had a song, it's called Lullaby, and they kind of have this vibe where it kind of feels like Beetlejuice. Anyway, I digress. In a bit of entertainment news, there is the next great Cloverfield-like sci-fi thriller that has been revealed by Netflix. If you know Cloverfield, it was that first-person cam footage film where the meteorite falls in the sea and there's this big, you know, kaiju creature in New York, and well, I think it's in New York, and these people are trying to survive with this camcorded footage of it. Now, this film coming out is designed to get you out of your house. Now, for some of us, kicking back and relaxing in the comfort of our homes is the ideal way to spend a weekend. However, director Lewis Lehrer of Now You See Me and Lupin fame has a brand new sci-fi thriller that might drive even the most stalwart homebody outside. The movie's called The Last House, and it follows a married couple and their two children as they suddenly realize they are sealed inside their house. Despite these efforts, no amount of destruction is enough to force their way out. I like that. Worse still, it seems as though everyone else in the world is experiencing the exact same issue. With no solutions in sight, the family is forced to work together, not only to figure out what is keeping them trapped inside their home, but also manage their dwindling food and other resources. The trailer, which you should go take a look at, called The Last House, perfectly encapsulates how something like the home, a place most of us regard as safe and comfortable, can be transformed into a horror in its own right. As shared in the movie's press release, the

home of the family is trapped. The home the family is trapped in was hand built and meticulously designed through cross department collaboration. The result is a claustrophobic, intense space where reminders of life outside haunt the family at every single turn. I think that is fascinating. Now, if you are looking for more of a creature feature film, also linked to people in a home, this one is called The Last House. The other film that is coming out later this year is called The House, also The End of Oak Street. It features Ewan McGregor and Anne Hathaway. And this is a very interesting film. So basically, this family and their house, they get transported somewhere else. And that is the entire mystery. The Platt family bands together to navigate their new surroundings after a cosmic event transports their suburban neighborhood to some place unknown. Some interesting creature feature elements in there as well. I do love me a creature feature as much as the next. And this looks like something that is going to be really, really interesting. There's something about I get people who like the romantic comedies and that kind of stuff, but sci-fi and fantasy is my go-to. I don't think I've been to the cinema to watch a different topic film unless it's with my kid. So if it's not a kid's film, I don't go to the cinema unless it's a fantasy or a sci-fi film. It's kind of like become my issue. I think I'm becoming old and grumpy where I only want to do what I want to do. But to have great films like this that are both on the small screen and big screen, it's great to have something to watch. I do apologize for all of you people with different tastes of film, but this is something for me that I am very excited for. I'm a massive Ewan McGregor fan. Obi-Wan Kenobi, I mean, how can you go wrong? What a great character. If you want to watch a very interesting documentary featuring Ewan McGregor, there's The Long Way Round and The Long Way Down, where he takes a motorbike firstly from Scotland all the way down to the tip of Africa, and then also he circumnavigates across the equator as well on a motorbike. Very cool documentary. I'm a really big fan of him. I just think he's a really genuine person, interesting character. Please don't burst my bubble if you know something about him that I shouldn't know, but I think he's a fantastic, fantastic person. Any of your thoughts on this? Any other topic? Let me know about the songs I played. I would love to play your music as well. If you would like your songs to be featured on the radio, reach out to me. 012-6484-691. Leave your details with the engineer on duty and he'll get it through to me. And we can reach out to each other and hopefully have your playlist on the radio. Obviously, we'll have to do a bit of tweaking, a bit of investigating, but all good, don't worry, we'll get your songs on the radio. Let's get back to the music. It is the second hour of the show. This is The Ride Home here on SRFM, the heart of KSA. The X account, Saudia_radio. The application, the Saudi Radio Plus app. Let's get back to the tunes. Thanks for that, Eddie. Take it away.

And welcome back, everybody, to The Ride Home here on SRFM. We had a bit of a technical delay here in the studio with a bit of internet issues, but now we're back and everything's all good and dandy. There is an amazing exhibition at the High Jamil, which is looking at and was putting on something called the Red Wind Coral Worlds, an exhibition exploring the histories, cultures, and ecological relationship that have connected communities across the Red Sea, East Africa, and the Indian Ocean for centuries. It's been curated by Huda Tayob, and who are both recipients of the Art Jamil curatorial opening call. The exhibition opens later this month, and it brings together contemporary artworks, historical objects, and archival materials to examine the Red Sea as a dynamic place of exchange rather than a geographical boundary. Through themes of memory, belonging, and movement, the Red Wind Coral Worlds traces the journeys of people, ideas, and traditions shaped by trade, pilgrimage, migration, and displacement. I've got to give a bit of a shout out. The curator is a South African. That's awesome. An archaeological historian and a theorist based at the Royal College of Art in London. Go SA. I got to play up my two loyalties here, South African and Saudi Arabia. It's a tough one. But yeah, very interesting exhibition. If you're looking for something arty to go take a look at, this could be right on your agenda. The exhibition stems from the Art Jamil curatorial open call, which invites curators from around the world to develop proposals for high art's first floor gallery. The initiative sought projects engaging with the Red Sea's interconnected histories, geographies, ecologies, and the movement of people and ideas. The study of diaspora is just an unbelievably interesting course of study or kind of type of study, because diasporas are just something that are incredibly important. And it's always interesting when you start kind of looking at displaced people or people who have left and started afresh somewhere else from where they come from. It's nice to see the little nuances and little bits and pieces that they bring to their new homes, right? In South Africa, we've got a massive Malaysian diaspora, which kind of evolved into the Cape Malay community, and they just are such a vibrant community down in the Western Cape and in the Cape Peninsula, and it's just such an interesting thing. And I think if one had to start looking at that same kind of concept here, you'd find some really interesting integration of various cultures into the Saudi landscape, which are now, you couldn't even tell the difference between what would be Saudi or non-Saudi kind of thing. And it's food, it's you know, like clothes, architecture, you know, a whole bunch of different things. It's just fantastic. I keep on saying this, if you're looking for a different alternative pathway from business or medicine or engineering, anthropology is such an interesting field of study. If you really delve into it, if you're curious about people, culture, civilization, really interesting. And it's so much better than sociology. And any sociologists out there hearing me say that, knowing our anthropologist, is probably turning in their chair right now, as there's a very interesting rivalry between sociology and anthropology. It's one as old as time. You'll know this if you ever decide to study one or the other. You'll know that these are two rival departments in the humanities. It's very interesting. Anyway, let me digress. Let me go back to being a silly presenter. Let's get back to the music. It is into the final quarter of the show. Would love to hear from you. 012-6484-691. The X account, Saudia_radio. Alternatively, our application, the Saudi Radio Plus app. I'll catch you guys after the break, only on SRFM, the heart of KSA.

Welcome back, everybody, to The Ride Home. Hope you are doing good. There are lots of things we just needed to get through today, but it just kind of became a busy one today, right? Exciting being with you anyway, so no stress about it. We can always make it up another time. Just some cool stuff. This is definitely a conversation I want to have with you, because these are the kind of drives that are so important, and I'm sure that if you're able to, and if you're capable to get involved in this, it'd be very important, especially when it comes to blood donation. There are some campaigns being held across Saudi Arabia, and I think it's so important that if you are capable and able to, that you do get involved. The Blood Bank's Friends Charity, otherwise known as DAMI, launched the World Blood Donor Day activities at its centers in the kingdom. The initiative aims to raise community awareness of blood donations and encourage regular donations to meet blood bank needs. Activities include blood donation campaigns, free medical checkups, and awareness booths. A main event was held at the charity's headquarters in Buraida with the participation of several entities. The charity emphasized that every blood donation helps save lives and called on community members to support this humanitarian mission. Observed annually on the 14th of June, the day raises awareness of the importance of blood donation and honors donors who helped save lives. Celebrated worldwide since it's designated by the World Health Assembly in 2005, it helps improve the lives of patients who depend on blood transfusion and supports a safe blood supply. It is actually quite a scary one when you realize how important this is, and sometimes it is a very big scarcity. So if you're able to do this at any given time during the year, if you're well enough and capable enough, this is definitely something you should kind of add to your annual plan to donate some blood. It could save a life, literally could save a life. And it's small things like these, small acts like these small random acts of kindness that must sometimes go unseen, where you could change someone's life for the better. So if you're able to, go and check out the Blood Bank's Friends Charity, otherwise known as DAMI, D-A-M-Y, for more information and see how you can do your part to save lives here in the kingdom. And this is the way we can all help each other, right? These are all ways that we can get together and really make some big changes. I'm sure I've seen some of these in the malls and so forth around Jeddah. So if you're able to, please, please make a note of that for your weekend plans, maybe. I don't know. Let's get back into some music. Again, just a reminder of the numbers and so forth. The numbers to dial 012-6484-691, 012-6474-100. 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
1: And welcome back, everybody. It is the ride home here on SRFM, the heart of KSA. I hope you're having an absolutely awesome day. And hope you enjoyed the show. 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We'll catch you guys next time. 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So drive safely, arrive alive, be proudly Saudi, be proud to be in Saudi Arabia, and let's bring together and manifest Vision 2030, and let's make this country as incredibly successful as it should be, and let's all do our part, each and every day. 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

0: Okay, you guys, welcome, welcome, welcome. Now, you guys, I want to talk about something today. It's like an ongoing trend that's kind of getting on my nerves. It's really getting on my nerves. And I do find myself doing it, Andy, obviously. But this is, I don't know, maybe a bit more than before. What I'm talking about is how everything is over. How everything is overdone. The word simple isn't in the vocabulary anymore. I 100%, I am telling you guys, if we get the new dictionary, we will not find the word simple. It's just not there anymore. Nothing is simple. Everything has to be overdone. Everything, and I'm talking about everything. The thing is, there was a time, and not long ago, when life moved at a human pace. We were humans, just normal. We felt things. We sat with it. We lived in the moment. We didn't have to document every single thing. We had a problem. We solved it quietly. Or maybe, you know what? We just let it pass. But today is everything. Yeah, listen. Everything is louder, everything is faster, everything is bigger, and somewhere along the way, simple, I told you guys, simple, stop being enough. It's becoming extinct, like dinosaurs, man. So we started adding more thoughts. We started adding more labels, more explanations, because everything has to have an explanation. We can't have something without an explanation. We have to understand the reason why this is happening. We can't just let it be. It happened, khalas, let it pass. La. We have to know why. What is the reason behind it? We have to share more. Until life itself began to feel crowded. Just your little humble, tiny little bubble with you, just you inside your bubble, is crowded. Why do we do this, y'all? What's happening? Stay tuned. I'm going to tell you why. I'll be right back.
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Welcome back, y'all. Listen to All Things Considered. Okay, now listen. Today we're talking about why. Just tell me why. Why are we overdoing everything? Why are we overdoing anything? Yani, let's say, for example, today's parents, the young parents, their kid is just a tiny little bit hyper. All kids are hyper, man. He probably ate chocolate or sweets or... Listen, there are some kids that are more active than others. But no, they take him to a therapist. Let's see, maybe he has OCD. They start giving him medication. The thing is, everything has to be labeled. There has to be a reason. I'm not saying everything. It's something if it's obvious and there's an obvious issue, fine. But we're talking about little things that you could just kind of let pass, you know? But why? The question here remains, why do we do this? Why? I'm not saying why do you do this, as if I'm innocent of this. No, I overdo things also. Okay? I'll tell you why. Because modern life rewards visibility. You didn't travel if you didn't put it on Snapchat or TikTok or made videos. You didn't really travel. Putting things on social media when you travel is more valuable now than actually coming back with shopping stuff. If you came back with really good videos. See? Now when you travel, this is what I'm telling you guys, look, and I'm actually embarrassed. I'm embarrassed to say this. I'm embarrassed to say that I actually did it. Now, so how do... They're not scams. They're not scams at all. There are professional photographers all around the city now in nice places. You're in London, in Paris, wherever you go now. So this is the trend. There are professional photographers. And what they do is they won't come and actually tell you, look, can we take pictures of you? Because obviously you'll say no, you'll think he's a scammer. They'll take a couple pictures while you're standing there and they'll come show it to you. It's like, look what I took. And you're like, oh. And you immediately become, in your mind, a fashion model. And you tell yourself, I will pay whatever, because I will never get shots like this. You know, how much do we beg people that are with us when we travel just to take one good shot? Just one good shot, man. And you know, and I know that you have to take like 30 to find one good one. And there is a professional photographer. And not only photographers, slew shots, videos of you slow motion walking. So in that 2 seconds, you think like, yeah, man. I am cool. You do the black flip with the hair. Okay? You get that solemn face. And you pay a lot. Obviously, you pay a lot. Because the guy... Why? Because you were so excited when you saw the couple pictures, you didn't even ask about the price. Because you're silly.

0: because I'm silly. And so they took 1,000 pictures. Yalla, how much are you going to pay? What do you mean how much? I thought like maybe 100 pounds. No, 400, 600 pounds. Why? You go, hey, see, it's why? Because we think we want to get that extreme shot and you put it on social media. Babe, okay, so you paid all that money. You took the pictures. I'm not going to lie. They're good. Yeah, nobody's going to take pictures of you like that. But then you put that on social media. Then what? What did you get a modeling contract? No. Did you get like brands who threw clothes in your feet because you're just so cool because of those pictures? No. What did you gain? You gained nothing. You gained nada. Nothing. And I'm saying it again. I did it. Look, I'm not making fun of anybody who does it. Mind you. Nada. I take that back. I did see people do it. And I made fun of them. Oh, God, dear Lord. Look who's a model now. And just not even a month later. I was in the same shoes, the same spot, and I did the same thing. See? So, I don't know. I told you guys, modern life rewards visibility. If it's not seen, it feels like it didn't happen. You know why? Because we crave control. And if we can't label it, define it, analyze it, show it, and not only show it off, we just don't feel right. We feel safer when we do that. Why? Because silence, you know what silence has become? My dear friends, my silence has become uncomfortable. And that's not good. It becomes lonely. Stay tuned, y'all. Be right back.
1: 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It's SRFM time. Turn it up. Let's go. Sit back, relax, and let the sound take over.
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Okay, welcome back. Okay, now let's talk about the things that we overdo. Let's talk about the things that we overdo. One of the things that's actually trending now are weddings. Weddings. Okay, fine. Weddings. Weddings, say it's a wedding. Okay, fine. We could let that one slide. Here's one thing that people are overdoing that is really getting on my nerves. This one is like really, really getting on my nerves. And the only thing, when you see these people post their videos online, when they have babies in the hospital, are they serious? Are they serious about the things that they're doing in the hospital room? It is unbelievable. They're actually changing walls. I don't know. This is the ugliest trend. And they're putting that poor baby. I mean, halas, look. That's it. I could go on and on and on and tell you, but I'll never get an answer. Why are they doing that? I just don't know. It's just to show off. That's it. They love overdoing it. The hospital room when people have babies. Yes. Okay, here's another one. Posting every meme. There's an actual list of 10 things that people overshare. The top 10 things. Number one is posting every meal. Number two is turning private relationships into public series episodes. Who cares about your private relationship, man? The thing is, you know, they wouldn't be so famous if people didn't watch them. It sells. That's the whole thing. Because we watch,

they continue doing it. So that's it. To every effect, there's a effect. Understand what I'm saying? You understand what I'm saying. Next one is announcing personal struggles. Everyone has to be a victim online. I mean, think about this one makes me laugh though. People that go online, like they make a video of themselves crying. So, okay, I could, listen, nobody's laughing or mocking people that are suffering or they're crying about something. But wait a minute. We all know how to make a video. We all know there's a process. We all know that you have to sort out the filter. You have to sort out the background. You have to the lighting and what you're going to say. So they're doing all of that. And then they're pressing record. And then they're like, I put that. Come on, man. It's overdoing it. It's overdoing it. Next one is filming acts of kindness. This one was always a no-no with me. You know? And what do they say? I'm only filming it because I want to teach people. Now, everybody knows how to be kind. Everybody knows how to give charity. We don't have to publish it online. Yay, people. I'm giving out this. I'm giving out that. Nah, that's that's show off. Next one is sharing every thought in real time. No filter, no pause. Six, treating social media like a diary, but with an audience. I'm telling you, listen, if people didn't watch, these people wouldn't continue doing what they're doing. And just to get their attention, they have to go a step further and further and further. And people are watching and watching and watching. Next one is, see, this one is, that I just told you about that one, turning grief into content. I always see that one in the sake of, like, you know, I'm teaching people how to handle grief. Everybody knows how to handle grief in their own way. There's not one school book way of handling grief. So you just want likes and sympathy, and you just want more followers. That's it. I'm sorry to tell you that. Next one is broadcasting arguments indirectly through quotes. Oh, God, I hate that one. Oh, my goodness. The quote people, this is what I name them. They go on Instagram, they put those quotes. You know that there's a problem there. Okay? And one final one, feeling pressure to update people constantly. Okay? Stay tuned, y'all. Be right back. Ready?

Welcome back, y'all. You listen to All Things Considered. We're talking about why do we love overdoing things? Why is the word simple erased, gone, extinct from our lives now? You know, I want a simple wedding. You never hear that anymore. I want a simple this. I want a simple something.

I very rarely do you hear that. Okay, let's see. Let's see. Here are the things that we overdo when in our mind. Okay, let's talk about the top 10 things of those. Replaying conversations like a courtroom trial. Replaying conversations. These are the people, look, these are the people that it's just very difficult to deal with. Because they will replay it in their mind overnight. So let's say you met somebody, you had a conversation, normal, nothing, a who cares conversation. But then they replay it and they replay it and they overanalyze it and then they come back to you the next day. What do you mean by that? What do you mean by that comment? Or, oh, give me a break. Just give me a break, man. Okay. Number two, analyzing texts, tone, timing, punctuation. They analyze, man. Mashallah, you know what I say about these people? They have energy. Because who cares? If you just enter the stage in your life where you're like, you don't have energy, you don't care, you probably even forget what was said to you the minute it's said. Also, you know what? You're probably not even concentrating while the person is talking. They have your attention for the first couple, I don't want to say seconds, maybe a couple minutes, but then that's it. They go on, they ramble too long, that's it, you're gone. So khalas. And in the end, what do they say? Please don't tell anybody. Listen, sweetheart. First of all, it's not that I'm this wow person that doesn't tell secrets. First of all, I didn't hear it. Second of all, I don't care. And third, I forgot. I forgot what you said because I wasn't paying attention. Hello, hello. Next one is turning small decisions into major dilemmas. You know, they have to make a decision. Everybody has to know about the choice. We all have to go through this and see, it's a dilemma of that person making a choice. Who cares, man? Just get on with it. Make your choice and go on. Next one is assuming the worst case scenario automatically. Yeah. Sometimes we have that, especially moms, when our kid doesn't answer the phone. Worst case scenario, man. We're talking about Bollywood movies. Oh, awesome. Mom is a mom. Next one is thinking about how you've perceived more than what you feel, preparing responses for conversations that never happen, doubting simple instincts, seeking constant reassurance before acting, confusing overthinking with being deep. That's what kids today say. I'm deep. No, you're not deep. You're just overthinking. You have a lot of energy and you have a lot of time on your hands. Get on with your life. Do something more productive with your life. And the final one is losing sleep over things that haven't even happened yet. They haven't happened, man. And there we are. Okay, we're all prey to this one. What if that scenario happens? You start actually feeling it. Oh, dear. I told you guys, sometimes we have just too much energy and we don't know where to direct it. Stay tuned, y'all. Be right back. Our music.

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Okay, as a final thought about overdoing, oversharing, over, the word over, and killing off the word simplifying, okay? What's the problem? You know, what I think is less is more. This is the motto that I love in my life, less is more. But maybe the problem isn't that life is complicated. Maybe it's that we keep complicating it, and this is it. Once you become friends with yourself, and this is what I constantly say to myself and to other people, once you focus on yourself, you'll kind of stop caring what people think, what people say, what other people do. Comparing. Oh, the comparing. And not everything needs to be shared or analyzed or labeled. Some things, you know what, you guys? Some things just need to be felt and quietly, honestly, and without an audience. And so what's the solution? Pause before you post, trust before you overthink, and feel before you define. Now, the thing is, look, I could sit here and advise and give tips and give you the top 10s and give you studies. At the end of the day, they're characters. And at the end of the day, you're only harming yourself. You're the only one who's overdoing it, and you're putting your mind and your body and your soul on heat. And you're not living life. And you know what? Nobody really cares. It's just you're the one who's in it. So that's it. You got to take a step back, reassess the situation. I always say it. And just calm down. Hello? Because in a world that keeps asking for more,

more, there's something quietly powerful about choosing less. And that's the end of our show for today. This was me, Hadariri, behind the mic, Bandera City behind the controls, and I am out of here. Adios, y'all. See you guys tomorrow.

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0: Ladies and gentlemen, how are we doing out there? Hope you guys are doing well and in super and incredible fantastic health and happiness. Welcome on to a new episode. This is In the Loop, and you're tuned in to your favorite radio station, SRFM. I'm your host, and I'll be accompanying you for the rest of the show. My name is Athman Dahlawi, and behind the controls, supporting us, the incredible, fantastic man himself, the legendary Abdullah Al-Ghatani. Okay, ladies and gentlemen, so here's the deal. Summer is beautiful. It's a blessing. A lot of countries are not so very lucky like us. And summer, although yes, it's a blessing, but it can get a little intense sometimes. And that's understandable. But in Saudi, we're used to it. We've always been used to it. And we're always going to be used to it. Because summer for us is one of the things that, again, it is truly a blessing. Can get a little too much sometimes, especially in the noontime. But here's where I discuss a little bit of segments just to help us learn a couple of things, maybe pick up a fun fact here or there. Finding shade outdoors when it's too hot to sit anywhere. This is a problem every single one of us has lived through this entire time with summer. And when I mean lived through, it's because genuinely it is really hot. You're outside, you need to be out there for a few minutes. Maybe you're waiting for a friend, walking to a car, standing around for a quick errand.
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Ladies and gentlemen, how are we doing out there? Hope you guys are doing well and in super and incredible fantastic health and happiness. Welcome on to a new episode. This is In the Loop, and you're tuned in to your favorite radio station, SRFM. I'm your host, and I'll be accompanying you for the rest of the show. My name is Athman Dahlawi, and behind the controls, supporting us, the incredible, fantastic man himself, the legendary Abdullah Al-Ghatani. Okay, ladies and gentlemen, so here's the deal. Summer is beautiful. It's a blessing. A lot of countries are not so very lucky like us. And summer, although yes, it's a blessing, but it can get a little intense sometimes. And that's understandable. But in Saudi, we're used to it. We've always been used to it. And we're always going to be used to it. Because summer for us is one of the things that, again, it is truly a blessing. Can get a little too much sometimes, especially in the noontime. But here's where I discuss a little bit of segments just to help us learn a couple of things, maybe pick up a fun fact here or there. Finding shade outdoors when it's too hot to sit anywhere. This is a problem every single one of us has lived through this entire time with summer. And when I mean lived through, it's because genuinely it is really hot. You're outside, you need to be out there for a few minutes. Maybe you're waiting for a friend, walking to a car, standing around for a quick errand. There's simply nowhere on earth to stand if the sun hasn't already claimed its personal territory. Every bench, every open patch, right? It has the spotlight and the heat. So here's the thing. Almost nobody stops to think. Not all shade is created equally. And there is, ladies and gentlemen, there is a massive difference between standing under a tree and standing in the shadow of a building. When it comes down to what's underneath you and around you, it makes a big difference. Look, a concrete wall or a glass tower will block the sun from hitting you directly, yes, but concrete, asphalt, and glass, they spend the entire day soaking up heat like a sponge, and then they radiate all of that right back out to you. So, technically, in shade, we're still slowly roasting from the ground up and the walls in. A real tree does something completely different, y'all. It doesn't just block the sun, it actively cools the air around it. Because the leaves, they release moisture, and the soil underneath holds on to coolness. So that is the entire season. Standing under a big leafy tree is, it feels like a different planet compared to standing on the shadow of a building. So that being said, ladies and gentlemen, there's the smartest shade of all, and that happens to be the tree or the kind that we always try to find as fast as possible, and that happens to be a nearby cafe or a restaurant where possible. And I've done this a lot, ladies and gentlemen. It happens. If you're lucky, right, out in Riyadh, you can always go and chill by the metro stations if you need to wait for a little bit. They're all designed to cover the paths and high-shaded structures. This is not just for decoration, y'all. It is truly built with wisdom and architectural engineering in mind. People, look, everybody, I understand it gets really tough sometimes, but we try to escape the heat as best as possible. The tree is probably your best bet if you can't find a proper shading area, right? Because if you aim for the greenery over the concrete every single time, this is definitely going to make a big difference. So pick covered over open, choose a breezeway over a really hot corner. The right patch of shade can genuinely be

0: 10 degrees cooler than the wrong one standing 2 meters away. And it's everywhere. Just train your eye for it. You're going to catch it. You will definitely make good use of this. I've spent a lot of my time trying to differentiate the difference between, oh, if I'm having a really bad time outside, where am I going to go and hide from the sun? The first few options my eye immediately catches, and one happens to be anywhere with a tree, and second is a cafe or a restaurant nearby. Like, I'm sorry, guys, could I please borrow just a little bit of your space so I could hide while I wait for someone to pass over? Okay, great, fantastic. And I'm always thankful for everyone that just let me in to just chill, especially in front of the AC. That's always nice. Keep your options clean and chosen correctly, guys. It can make a difference. Sometimes we're sitting under certain type of shade, but it really doesn't do any difference. It feels like it's exactly the same. It's because of the choice, yo. It all comes down to the choice. All right, ladies and gentlemen, that's your summer segment, and I'm going to take you guys through a big list of stuff that I need to share with you. And the first and very first one happens to be all of the Twitch platform fans out there, because Twitch made a pile of announcements at its big creator convention in Europe, and you guys need to hear this. So this one, ladies and gentlemen, is quite important because there's a couple of things that I need to share with you, some big updates. I've noticed that a lot of platforms, specifically in this year, they have this race of announcements and updates that are happening on a non-stop basis. Everywhere I look, it's always this new platform is rolling this out. The other platform suddenly rolls 10 things out. It's incredible. Stay tuned and we'll be back with some more, ladies and gentlemen. This is SRFM. Enjoy the music.
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Ladies and gentlemen, welcome on deck. We're excited and we've got a lot to cover, so let's go ahead and jump right into this. So recently, Twitch made some updates. I should say announcements for certain things that they're really excited about, and I think we should all know about this too. If you are following people on Twitch, this is important for us to understand. So the biggest theme by far, ladies and gentlemen, is pretty much helping out creators, but here's how this is all set up for anyone who isn't really deep in the streaming world. Twitch runs on a huge part of how young people are entertained in today's day and age. Twitch is a giant of live streaming. It's the place where millions of people broadcast themselves live, mostly playing games, but also just chatting, making music, cooking, drawing, everything, really. While an audience watches it in real time and talks back through a live chat, and it scrolls past at 100 miles, maybe 100,000 kilometers per hour, to be honest. So the people doing the broadcasting, they're called streamers, and for a great many of them, this is not a hobby, it's a full-time job, y'all. Real. This is real talk. So once in a while, Twitch holds a big, huge convention where all these streamers, they gather in person, and the company uses that moment to announce who's coming next, right? So the biggest thing that happened, ladies and gentlemen, for the streamers, and to understand why it matters in the first place, you need to understand the core problem of live streaming. A stream can run for hours and hours. Some people even did 72-hour nonstop streams. It's crazy, I know. So, and buried somewhere in those hours, or long, long hours, are golden nuggets, hilarious moments, something that just a perfect comeback. And the tragedy is that most of those moments happen live once and then they're gone. That's it. So Twitch rolled out a tool that can automatically generate short clips from the very best parts of a stream, and the clever bit is how it decides what counts as the best part, and this is where it gets interesting. It watches how active and excited the chat gets, it listens to the rise and fall of the streamers' voices, and it tracks what happens on screen. So usually streamers, they say clip that, right? And the chat would immediately clip what happened, but instead, you don't have to depend on the chat to clip it anymore. It's just done automatically. It's a system and it's smart. This really leaned hard into the community side of things, and this is going to be great. So for those of you that do follow streamers, and you're always excited about things like this, to get those little clips, their golden moments during a stream, don't worry. Twitch has already figured this out, and this long broadcast is just raw material now. But the short, shareable

perfectly timed highlight is the thing that actually travels and gets passed around left and right. And most of the videos that you see on TikTok today, most of them are from live streams that were clipped and then shared on TikTok that you enjoy or consume as a person, which is really interesting because that shift is reshaping how every single one of us stumbles onto the next thing we watch tomorrow, the next week, the year after. So this is going to turn something huge into something even bigger. There's a lot of thrill because of this, and the casual viewer, right? They might be more excited than we are, and this is really good. Technology is being used in the right places where pain points existed for years, and it's finally being addressed one by one. All right, ladies and gentlemen, that being said, this also brings us to another major platform, YouTube. And YouTube recently said that they're bringing back something no one expected would be back again from the shadows. Y'all, this is like Endgame Thanos snap, reverse snap back. YouTube is bringing back private messages so you could share videos and chat without ever leaving the app. This is, look, ladies and gentlemen, this is in a slightly embarrassing bit of history, by the way, and it makes it even better. Think about exactly what you do right now when you find a really good video. You're watching something really cool, you tap share, and then you immediately leave the YouTube entirely, the app, and then hop into a totally different messaging app. Send the link to your friend, and then the entire conversation about that video, right? The laughing, the wait, watch part two at 2 minutes, all of that happens somewhere else. So here's what YouTube is doing. They're standing there for years watching all of that energy, all of those conversations walk out in front of its door. So YouTube put its foot down and said, enough. They're rolling out built-in direct messages. So what you could do is you could fire a video straight to your friend and react and chat about it right there inside the app. There is a genuinely funny part about this, y'all. YouTube had this before. They launched almost this exact feature years ago. Nobody used it, and there's a reason why. So they just threw it into the abyss. This is not a bold new idea. This is YouTube going back, and they're now pulling strings to return old features that were not used. Maybe they did not market it properly, right? I don't work there, so I don't know what happened, but what I can say is that there are certain things that don't work out. Maybe it's the right idea, wrong time. Only then can we truly see, are people going to use this up? Are people going to actually use this continuously? Will this actually make a difference? Because YouTube watched its rivals absolutely clean up on that behavior, and it finally decided it wanted back in the game. So does this mean that YouTube wants a piece of the social media pie? Is that what it is? Pie is delicious, if you ask me. Apple pies, blueberry pies, pumpkin pies. Any sort of pie, really. The point is, YouTube wants a share of that pizza pie. They want a piece of that social activity. We don't know where YouTube is going with this, but there's a few practical details, right? Because it's going to roll this out across a batch of countries first. They're going to expand towards around maybe 40, and then they continue to climb for there. So they're going to slowly release this out and test it in different markets first before they launch it as a global thing. A lot of apps do this, guys. It is what it is. We're just going to have to wait and see. Maybe this really is a turning point for YouTube and how their social aspect of the platform could revive completely. Who knows? At this point, y'all, you're going to be getting notifications from your friend through YouTube. That's exactly what's going to happen. Someone sent you a video on YouTube. Cool. I'm going to go check it out. Who knows? This could be a great idea, but only time will tell. And we're going to have to, I will have to test this out as well with a couple of my friends. Stay tuned and we'll be back with some more, ladies and gentlemen. You are tuned in to SRFM and this is In The Loop. Stay tuned, y'all. Enjoy the music. We'll be right back.

0: You know what time it is. It's SRFM time. Turn it up, let's go. Sit back, relax, and let the sound take over.
1: This is more than music.

Ladies and gentlemen, let's go ahead and continue talking about, oh, this happens to be my favorite segment of the show, the Saudi Spotlight, the kingdom. Ladies and gentlemen, climbed to the 13th in the world and third among the G20 in a major global competitive ranking. This is a huge and significant moment for the country. This deserves a clear explanation, y'all, because the numbers tell a real and very impressive story. So every year, a respected international institute, they publish what's called the World Competitiveness Yearbook. This is one of the most closely watched global benchmarks for measuring how strong and how efficient and how attractive a country's economy truly is. This is not a popularity contest. It scores hard, concrete things. So first and foremost, economic performance. How effectively the government operates, how easy it is to do business, and the quality of the nation's infrastructure. So, that being said, in 2026's edition, Saudi Arabia climbed 4 full places to rank 13th in the entire world out of 70 economies, y'all. Measured. And third among all the G20 countries, sitting only behind the United States and China. So, with that being said, everybody, take a moment with that trajectory that we just discussed, because this is where the real story lives. Back in 2017, the kingdom sat on the 36th on the same list, and in under a decade, it has risen from the 36th to the 13th. Do you know how massive a climb like this is, everybody? This is incredible. This is legendary. Like, truly, ladies and gentlemen. Look, you have to consider so many elements because it's not a clear-cut 1-2-3 thing. This is thousands. This is a direct result of more than 1,000 different changes, systems that works with building businesses. The kingdom, ladies and gentlemen, worked and finished in the first in the entire world in several specific categories. You're talking about cybersecurity, banking and financial services, growth of commercial services and exports, third on the planet, ahead of most of the world's largest, oldest economies, and how efficiently its government runs and how welcoming its business environment is. This is incredible, ladies and gentlemen. It goes to show that we are truly moving in a beautiful direction and the world is watching. From the 36th to the 13th in 9 years, ladies and gentlemen. This is a legendary step forward, and only then, ladies and gentlemen, we're going to reach the top one. That's for sure. Ladies and gentlemen, again, it is a beautiful time and a beautiful moment every single day to be proud of our country, to be proud of the incredible progress it's made in such a short time. A lot of countries have spent hundreds of years to move 1-2 places. We've done that much in 9 years, under a decade.

This is, again, every single day we have to celebrate this. This is not something we should turn a blind eye to. This is an incredible moment, and we should all be super proud and excited for the future. Ladies and gentlemen, this is why I tell you my favorite segment of the show is always the Saudi Spotlight, because I'm always giving you guys the coolest events, the greatest and beautiful moments, and most importantly, the achievements that we celebrate on a day-to-day basis. Ladies and gentlemen, we'll be back shortly after the break. We'll be talking about a video game segment, and that is The Legend of Zelda. For those of you who know, this is a legendary game. Stay tuned, and we'll be back with some more. Stay tuned shortly after.

Okay, ladies and gentlemen, so we're back, and it is time for The Legend of Zelda. This was everybody's childhood when we used to play video games. The Legend of The Legend of Zelda, y'all, carried a lot of our childhood video game experiences from one place to another, like up to a million, guys. In this particular news that I'm sharing with you guys, do you guys remember Ocarina of Time? And it's getting a full remake for a whole lot of people, everybody. This is the biggest game announcement in maybe a decade, give or take. You need to feel the weight of this one. For a certain generation of players, my arm is raised. This is not just another game, everybody. This

0: This is perfection. The Legend of Zelda came out all the way back in 1998. You know, it was actually routinely and consistently called one of the single greatest video games ever made by basically everyone, and no exaggeration. It was the moment Zelda series, it was a sweeping fantasy adventure about a young hero, his name was Link, on a quest to save a kingdom called Hyrule. So it's made its giant leap into a three-dimensional world where you could roam in every direction. So it either invented or made famous a long list of things that nearly every adventure game still leans on today. So, I'll give you one example. It's the way how you lock your view onto an enemy and circle around them mid-fight. People who played this as children remember it the way you remember it, or you remember a favorite childhood book, or, I don't know, a favorite cologne that you had. This is pure devotion, y'all. So when a complete ground-up remake got announced, it felt like this shiver inside of us couldn't stop. It's excitement, y'all. And it's also being rebuilt for modern hardware. They described it as the classic reborn with stunning new visuals, updated designs, and the timeless gameplay and all of that. It's tied to the Zelda series celebrating its 40th anniversary this year, which makes the whole thing really feels more like, it's less than a product launch. It's more of like a commemoration and honoring a four-decade legacy. Look, ladies and gentlemen, this game is not just successful, not just a insanely beautiful piece of craftsmanship. It's pure gold. Our childhood was just this and many others. That being said, there's also something interesting. Because of how successful it is, and they're making a movie, The Legend of Zelda, which I think is coming out in 2027 or 28, give or take. I will be talking about this later, but I really wanted to keep it as a surprise. But anyway, the point is, Zelda's coming back, remade, refresh, a new splash of paint, new life. I'm gonna tell you this much, guys. When you catch me on an annual leave, there's two reasons. One, Grand Theft Auto 6 and The Legend of Zelda. Just so that we're clear. The whole point is the joy is completely real, everybody. And the entire generation of now grown adults, they're getting the chance to walk back through the game that pretty much shaped our childhood, rebuilt to look new and modern with the same nostalgia. Longtime fans have been very protective of that. Some of us might feel a little anxious because we don't know what to expect, right? Because expectations versus reality. But there's this enormous excitement within us, like this emotional excitement within us. For all of you long-term fans out there that are listening, this is your time to celebrate. Look into this, dig deep, guys, come on. You need to jump in on this news as soon as possible. For those of you that have not had the pleasure to play this when you were a kid, probably a good time to start looking into it now. Just saying. Just make sure you read, learn, try to understand the story, watch a few gameplays here or there. It will really shape up the picture overall. And now, let's move on to another incredible and fantastic game. 22 years ago, this game dropped. 22 years ago. And suddenly, like, I told you this, guys. This year has been the year of bringing everything back and unlocking core deep memories that we forgot about. Onimusha. Do you guys remember this game? Way of the Sword? 22 years ago? This is a comeback after two decades in the making. Onimusha, everybody, if you guys remember, is a beloved action series where you pretty much play as a samurai carving your way through hordes of monsters and whatnot in a very dark, supernatural, and interesting version of old Japan. This was a serious heavy hitter. I remember coming back to school and just rushing immediately to play this game. This game was really fun. It was really exciting. The last main entry came out around 22 years ago. All of us have spent all that time keeping it alive, like a candle being lit. And we're always hoping, just a shred, that it would make its return, and it is now official. Finally, everybody, back with a new game called Way of the Sword. The studio just suddenly pulled the curtains back on a very proper, detailed look on how it actually plays, complete with a free demo. So for those of you that are hesitant, you know, guys, try before you buy. Download the demo and give it a try. This is an interesting game because of many reasons, everybody. It actually elevates above our average action gameplay. The hero you play is Miyamoto Musashi. I need you guys... Okay, that silence was deliberate, and there's a reason. Miyamoto Musashi was a real person. Not just real, but the single most legendary swordsman in all of Japanese history. He was a duelist, according to the legends. He fought more than 60 duels and never lost once. And by the way, in later in life, wrote a famous book on strategy and combat that business leaders and athletes still read and quote to this day. So in this game, a legendary, almost mythical swordsman gets dropped into a dark fantasy version of Kyoto during Japan's Edo period, and he's armed with a mystical gauntlet on his arm that just lets him absorb the very souls of the enemies he cuts down. It's incredible, ladies and gentlemen. This game I've spent an embarrassingly large amount of hours playing, but it was fun. Look, remember the games that we used to play back then? Yes, there was a big selection, but not as big as it is today. The video gaming industry today is in the millions, hundreds of millions, maybe even billions of games out there. Who knows? But back then, you had a very interesting selection, a large one, but there were golden gems back then. Right, it's like you're telling me, have you seen Breaking Bad? Of course I've seen Breaking Bad. It's one of the legendary one of the legendary shows that came out. Yes, absolutely, ladies and gentlemen. It was an incredible time. It was a really good time during our childhood, and I remember all of the good games that we've played, the golden ones, all of the Mario games, the old Resident Evil games. Wow, the list just doesn't end. Anyway, ladies and gentlemen, we're really excited about this comeback. You guys should check out the free demo if you're really interested in this space. And for those of you fans out there that may have played this game and you're now probably deep in your memory thinking about all the good times you had, now's your time to rejoice. Stay tuned, and we'll be back with some more shortly after the break. Enjoy the music, y'all.
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This is In The Loop, and you're tuned in to SRFM, your favorite radio station. All right, movie time. The Odyssey. Did you see the trailer? This is the new epic, and one of the biggest directors, a living legend, dropped a fresh behind-the-scenes look, y'all. This is a Christopher Nolan movie. That I think that ends the segment right there, because I'm already done talking. This, ladies and gentlemen, could be the most anticipated movie of the entire year. It's an adaptation of The Odyssey, which, if you remember in the school days a long time ago, is one of the oldest and most famous stories in all of human history. This is an ancient Greek epic, more than 2,500 years old. It basically follows Greek king and warrior named Odysseus. And on his long and very tiresome 10-year journey home after the Trojan War, a voyage where absolutely everything can go wrong does. He runs into a parade of legendary monsters and obstacles, and even a one-eyed giant called Cyclops, the sirens who sang songs to lure sailors into their deaths in the middle of the sea, witches meddling in magic. There's a lot of crazy stuff all in one movie, everybody. The film is made by a director famous for enormous, ambitious, visually staggering movies. Look, everybody, this is the kind of filmmaker who refuses to fake anything if he can possibly help it. This is the behind-the-scenes featurette that just came out and is all about proving exactly that point. Legendary on a plate. This is what we're going to expect, everybody, because the director dragged the entire production all over the real world. To roughly half a dozen countries, everybody. Truly, it is breathtaking, and the locations stunning. The lead actor playing Odysseus says in the footage that he felt like he made 6 or 7 separate movies because every single chapter of the journey was shot somewhere completely different. So I would say this is a very expensive movie. If you guys are interested in all of this history with legendary monsters, I think this is probably going to be the movie of the year. And you guys need to understand, Christopher Nolan, everybody, is not someone... This is not an ordinary person, everybody. Christopher Nolan is the man himself that made The Dark Knight, Interstellar, my favorite movie. He made Inception, Oppenheimer, Dunkirk, The Dark Knight Rises, Batman Begins, Man of Steel, 2013. Ladies and gentlemen, we don't even know where to end. This is a legend, a living legend. And he's making this movie and it's just extremely hyped, everybody. Just something to consider, because this is going to be everywhere. You're going to see the ads everywhere, the commercials everywhere on your TikTok and Instagram, on the cinemas. You're going to see it everywhere. So eventually one of your friends is probably going to poke you one day saying, hey, we need to go see The Odyssey movie. I know I will, and I will be as brutally honest as possible whether it actually worked out or not, although knowing Christopher Nolan's history, I doubt it will be bad, because I don't think this man works with anything. He spends a lot of time making sure his movies are good. One example, The Dark Knight. The other example is Interstellar. What a time, ladies and gentlemen. 2026 and 2027, there is way too much excitement. I feel like it's unfair. I feel like there's just way too much hype and excitement in these 2 years, video games and movies, TV shows. I don't think we're going to have time to socialize anymore, everybody. It is what it is.
All right, ladies and gentlemen, before I let you guys go, let's go ahead and talk about this final movie I've got picked for you, and that's called The Death of Robin Hood. And it is not the Robin Hood we grew up with. Everybody on Earth knows Robin Hood's story, or at least we think we do. It's the cheerful outlaw in that green hat, robbing from the rich, given to the poor, laughing his way through the Sherwood Forest. He has a band of merry men, and yeah, they're winning archery contests. That's the Robin Hood we grew up knowing, but that's the cartoons and bedtime stories. Now, let's throw that all directly to the side. This movie takes that cozy legend and does something very dark, brutal, and genuinely fascinating with it. Guys, the movie's name is called The Death of Robin Hood. What could we expect? Okay, the premise. This is Robin Hood at the very end of his life. Forget the whole young outlaw, this is a very completely different case. This is an aged, exhausted, battle-worn man, gravely wounded after a fight he assumed would be his last. He's haunted, genuinely tormented by a lifetime of violence and so on. So he gets taken in and nursed back to health by a mysterious woman. And the whole heart of the story is a broken old man wrestling with who he really was versus the cheerful folk legend that grew up around him. So this is going to be interesting, probably. I'm not sure if it's going to be worth our time or not, because there's a lot of movies that gave us so many promises and end up becoming a complete shift in expectations. But who knows? It's definitely going to be gritty, intense, character-driven, violence, introspective, and all that type of stuff. There's more than meets the eye. I have this on my list, and I'm definitely going to watch it. I do like movies like this with a spin, an unexpected one at least, but only time will tell. This and many other movies that I've spoken to you, ladies and gentlemen, I have on my list, on my watch list, and I will promise to try to deliver the messages, my feedback, my honest rating of the movies that I've seen to keep you guys also updated on what my thoughts are. Ladies and gentlemen, like I said, there's a lot of excitement for this year. Video games alone has really taken the first place in excitement. Movies comes next. We're going to be watching a lot of movies and things to do. Thank you all, everybody, for tuning in.

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I truly hope you guys enjoyed today's episode of In the Loop. You're tuned in to SRFM, your favorite radio station. I'm your host behind the mic, Uthman Dahlawi, and behind the controls supporting us and making all of this possible is the legendary Abdullah Gahtani, and we'll catch you guys on the next. Bye-bye for now.

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Hello, everyone, and welcome to this episode of Treasures of KSA, where we'll focus today on Saudi Arabia's connection to the environment. Now, it continues its efforts to mitigate the effects of climate change, accelerate its green energy transition, and protect natural habitats through the Saudi Green Initiatives. And in this episode, we'll look at more of KSA's efforts to help the environment. Launched in 2021, for example, the Saudi Green Initiative aims to reduce carbon emissions by 278 million tons per year.

by 2030 and achieve net zero by 2060. Investments in renewable energy are at the heart of this initiative. Wind and solar power are leading the charge. There are examples of what we're doing. Three wind projects are currently underway, with the fourth, Dumat Al-Jandal, already the largest operational wind farm in the Middle East, generating a massive 400 megawatt capacity. Meanwhile, 13 solar photovoltaic projects are active, including Al-Hinakiya project under development, set to become one of the world's five largest solar farms, producing 1,500 megawatts, a major step forward in the kingdom's green energy transformation. Saudi Arabia is advancing its conservation efforts as well under the Saudi Green Initiative, launched in 2021. The goal is to protect 30% of the kingdom's terrestrial and marine areas by 2030. And the National Center for Wildlife plays a key role in achieving this through protected areas. The National Environment Strategy also aims to balance economic growth with environmental sustainability, engaging in local communities and institutional capacity to meet development goals. Tracking progress toward global environmental targets is essential, and platforms like Protected Planet help track conservation efforts, contributing to the 2030 Sustainable Development Goals. Meanwhile, economic cities and special economic zones are emerging as key solutions to the waste issues linked to commercial activities in the Gulf Cooperation Council region. In Saudi Arabia, these zones are a growing focus for policymakers and businesses alike. The Economic Cities and Special Zones Authority is driving this initiative, aiming to attract investment, promote economic growth, and create jobs. The kingdom has launched four such cities so far: King Abdullah Economic City in Rabigh, Jazan Economic City, Prince Abdulaziz bin Musaid Economic City in Hail, and Knowledge Economic City in Medina. These spaces are not just about economic diversification, they're also vital for reducing the kingdom's dependence on oil revenues and fostering long-term environmental sustainability. Saudi Arabia is fully committed to building a greener future with ambitious goals and practical actions already underway, right? So we're going to continue exploring how the kingdom is shaping a more sustainable tomorrow. And right, and we've explored Saudi Arabia's commitment to green energy, conservation, and economic sustainability. KSA's ambitious goals, like those set out by the Saudi Green Initiative, are paving the way for a more sustainable future. You're tuned to SRFM.

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17: 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My name's John, and I hope your day is treating you wonderfully well. If you need a little extra pep in your step right now, you've turned to the right frequency. Okay, today we're going to take a little breather from the hustle and bustle of the daily grind, and we're going to look a little bit at something that brings us all joy, certainly brings us all joy at the moment. We're talking about the Football World Cup. Oh, it's all happening. Football World Cup is on at the moment. So, whether you're a diehard fan or just love the incredible atmosphere, the World Cup is all about teamwork, triumph, and some seriously awesome history. So, grab a cup of coffee, get a cup of tea if you like, a glass of water, whatever, sit back, stretch out those shoulders, and let's count down 10 of the most interesting and uplifting and, you know what, downright fun facts about the world's biggest sporting event. Let's get to it. Okay, starting us off at number 10. Let's talk about the ultimate masters of the tournament, Brazil. Now, we all know they play with absolute joy and flair, but did you know they're the only country to have played every single World Cup tournament since it started way back in 1930? Talk about dedication. They've won it a record 5 times, proving that consistency, passion, and keeping a smile on your face could take you straight to the top. What a beautiful blueprint for life, right? Keep showing up, keep practicing, and success will surely follow you. Right, let's move along to number 9. This one is a beautiful reminder that age is absolutely nothing but a number. Now that is a reminder I need as often as I can. The oldest player to ever step onto a World Cup pitch was the legendary Egyptian goalkeeper, Hassan El Hadary. In 2018, he played at the amazing age of 45 and 161 days. 45 and 161 days. This guy is my hero. He even saved a penalty in his final game. Isn't that spectacular? It just goes to show you that it is never, ever too late to chase your dreams and perform to your highest level. Your timeline is uniquely yours. I like that. Right, number eight. Let's throw it back to the very beginning, the inaugural tournament in 1930. Hosted and won by Uruguay, nonetheless. Back then, only 13 teams took part, and many travelled for weeks by boat just to be there. It reminds us that every grand global tradition starts with a small, brave step. If you've got a big idea today, don't worry. Don't worry if it starts small. Just launch it with your passion. Okay. Well done. You're still listening to SRFM, so... Well done for not touching that dial. Keep tuned in. Right. Let's keep this countdown rolling with number 7. We looked at the oldest player, but who was the youngest? Well, none other than the king of football himself, the man, the legend, Pelé. In 1958, playing for Brazil, he scored his first ever World Cup goal at just 17 years and 239 days old. Not even 18. Think about the bravery it takes to stand on the world stage at 17. It's a wonderful reminder to embrace your inner youthful energy. Believe in your talents and never let anyone tell you that you are too young or too inexperienced to have a massive impact. Now, for number 6, and this is probably my favorite World Cup story because it involves a very good boy. Back in 1966, just months before the tournament was set to begin in England, the solid gold trophy was stolen from an exhibition display. The entire country was in panic. But just days later, a beautiful black and white dog named Pickles. Pickles was out for a walk with his owner when he sniffed out a package wrapped in old newspaper underneath a garden hedge. Do you know what? Lo and behold, it was the missing trophy. Pickles saved the day and became a global celebrity and was even invited to the winner's banquet. The winner's banquet, if you're asking, in 1966 was England. Come on! The lesson here? Sometimes the solutions to our biggest problems come from the most unexpected, humble places. Keep your eyes open and look after your pets. Some good wise words there. Okay, ladies and gentlemen, let's take a quick moment right here in the middle of our countdown for SRFM for some friendly advice. Just like football match, life has two halves. The first half of

0: or your week hasn't gone exactly the plan, don't worry about it for a second. Take a deep breath, reset, and step into the second half with a fresh, positive mindset. You've got this, guys. We've got this together. Okay, right, there you go. Small pep talk. Now it's time for number five. So blasting into number five on our list, we're talking about pure lightning speed. The fastest goal ever scored in a World Cup match took only 11 seconds. It was scored by Turkey's Hakan Şükür straight from the kickoff against South Korea in 2002. Just 11 seconds. 11 seconds. It shows us just how fast life can change for the better. Opportunities can arrive in a blink of an eye. So always stay steady, ready, and optimistic, and keep your eyes on the goal. Okay, get it? Goal, goal. Right, okay, coming in at number four. Let's look at the sheer scale of human connection. The 1950s final match at the Macarena Stadium in Rio de Janeiro holds the official record for the biggest live football crowd in history. An unbelievable 173,850 ticketed fans crammed into the stadium. Although some estimates say it was closer to 200,000. That's already quite close to 200,000, isn't it? Imagine the collective joy, the singing, and the shared heartbeat in that stadium. It reminds us how beautiful it is when we come together. We are social creatures, and we thrive when we share experiences with the people around us. Okay, final stretch. Let's look at number three. And number three, did you know, out of all the dozens and dozens of nations that have played in the World Cup over nearly a century, only 8 countries have ever actually won it? That is a great quiz fact, isn't it? 8 countries have actually won it. It's an incredible, exclusive club consisting of Brazil, Germany, Italy, who aren't even in it this time, sorry, Italy, Argentina, France, Uruguay, England, and Spain. This tells us that the true greatness takes time to build, and it always means that the door is open for new dreamers to break through. It's all about perseverance. That's mad, isn't it? So only 8 countries have ever won the World Cup. Interesting. Okay, so speaking of breaking records, let's look at the number two, the penultimate one, the ultimate goal machine, Miroslav Klose of Germany. He holds the record for the most total World Cup goals in history, finding the back of the net 16 times in four different tournaments. He wasn't necessarily the flashiest player, but he was always in the right place at the right time because he worked incredibly hard. Consistency always wins the day. And finally, bringing us home at number one, let's talk about the beautiful harmony of global viewership. Did you know that the World Cup is officially the most watched sporting event in the entire planet? During the 2022 tournament, an estimated 1.5 billion, I'm going to say that again, 1.5 billion people tuned in to watch the final match together. That is nearly 1/5 of the entire human population, sharing the exact same moment of suspense, excitement, and celebration. No matter where you are from, what language we speak, what we do with our daily lives, we can find a common ground in the love of the beautiful game. So there you have it, guys. Family, 10 incredible, uplifting facts about the Football World Cup to bring you a bit of wonder and sunshine to your day. If there's the one thing we can take away from the beautiful game, is that life is a team sport. Be kind to your teammates, celebrate the wins, lift each other up when someone falls down, and always play with a joyful heart. Thank you so much for listening and hanging out with me here on SRFM. We appreciate more than words can say. Stay positive, keep smiling, spread some kindness out there in the world today, and we'll see you right back here after we've had some tunes. Guys, you're listening to SRFM, the heart of KSA, and my name is John.
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Our first life lesson is we all have a choice. All of us have had unpleasant experiences and situations that we've had to deal with on a daily basis. And many of us have been subjected to a negative environment, such as an unhappy childhood or growing up in a very poor environment. But even with the best of surroundings, it is the individual who decides his or her own fate, after what is, of course, written from Allah. When it comes to dealing with negative surroundings, I believe it boils down to three options. We become a product of a negative environment, we find a way out of the environment, or adjust to it the best we can. While adverse surroundings play an important role in our lives, if we are willing, we do not have to be dominated by them. In fact, we can use them to make us strive for something better.

Life lesson number two, maintain your distance from negative settings. Now, some people who can't seem to let go of their negative past may find themselves doomed because of it. Unless we have the knowledge, unless we have the courage and constant discipline to maintain our distance from negative settings, there is a chance, not an excuse, that we can become a carbon copy of that environment. When it comes to breaking away from a negative environment, sometimes we have to do just that. And as hard and as emotional as it may be, we have to make a clean break. Life lesson number three. Overcome your guilt. Now, all of us have regrets, and I'm sure we have said or done things we're not really proud of. If you find yourself unable to move forward or feel pulled in because of your past environment, ask yourself, was there anything I could have done to prevent the situation? If the answer is yes, then do something different now and become a better person because of it. And if your response is no, then you have your answer. Next, ask yourself, did I do the best I could at the time? If the answer is yes, then let the past go. And if the response is no again, learn something from it and do something positive about the situation the next time.

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No doubt, let the record play. 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Flavor that you need, no doubt, let the record play. Bass bump, place jump, make you wanna sway.

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It's the perfect blend of entertainment and inspiration.

Use any of these 9 phrases every day and you're more emotionally secure than most. Emotionally secure people are empowered, confident, and comfortable in their own skin. They walk the world with authenticity and conviction and do what is meaningful to them. It is very important to know that sense of self-assuredness make people better able to navigate conflict and can be vulnerable with others, mostly because they aren't looking for external validation. Even though it takes a lot of work to get there, if you use any of these 9 phrases, you're more emotionally secure than most people. Number 1. Let me think about that before I respond. One of the most noticeable characteristics of emotion secure people is that they articulate themselves well. They choose their responses carefully and aren't impulsive in their reactions. Number 2. No. Emotion secure people feel comfortable setting boundaries. They are clear about what they will and will not do based on their own moral principles, needs, and desires. Number 3. I'm not comfortable with that. They always communicate their needs in a respectful way. This means they state how they feel when someone treats them poorly. If they feel their boundaries are being violated, they'll take action to make changes. Number 4. This is who I am, and I'm proud of it. They are consistent in how they operate in the world. This makes being around them predictable and safe because friends and loved ones know that they are who they say they are. Number 5. I am like that. Emotionally secure people are able to consider criticism without lashing out. If they receive negative feedback, they don't take it personally. Instead, they see it as an opportunity for self-improvement. Number 6. I will work on that. In meaningful relationships, emotionally secure people will make an effort to change when necessary. They know that taking action is key to personal growth and strengthening connections. Number 7. I'm sorry you're struggling. How can I help? Their empathetic and non-judgmental nature in relationships make them great at being supportive. They also understand that if someone is having a bad day, it isn't a reflection on them. Number 8. This matters to me. Having a solid belief system is key to being emotionally secure because it guides our choices. When a value is violated, emotionally secure people are able to take a stance for what they believe is moral and fair. Number 9. I will try. Emotion secure people have cultivated a sense of inner safety that tells them they will be okay. Even if a new effort fails, they allow them to experiment the new things such as hobbies, friendships, travels, and even personal coping strategies.

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Presented by Hale Riri and with sound engineer Bandar Asiri. Jeddah's Museum of Home Arts have historic pieces dating back as far as the 1st century AH take center stage. This cultural institution was founded by the late Sheikh Abdurrauf Khalil in 1983 to house extraordinary collectibles covering 5,000 square meters. The two-story museum displays thousands of old artifacts, paintings, and models that represents authentic Hijazi heritage. Other exhibits reflect the heritage of other countries. The museum harmoniously combines old and modern heritage across halls embodying Islamic and European cultures. A high-end design is evident throughout the museum, with outer yard featuring high-precision stone and gypsum models in and around its fountains.

The first floor features murals of well-known international artists, a piece of the first Holy Kaaba covering made in the kingdom, heritage furniture, carpets, paintings, antiques, and various religious books. 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
0: 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What comes next will be marvelous.